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18: And a good Friday evening to you. Woohoo! Rudy and I were talking off the break, mysteriously, about how it's been a while since we've been on with Friday night on a consistent basis due to our great coverage of prep football, the original, and then basketball and baseball. But now we're getting into a more relaxed schedule where you hear more of us on a daily basis. Like last night, thanks so much again to Les East. Check out his great work at CrescentCitySports.com for being with us live during the Saints schedule release, which we'll tap on tonight. Also, the Louisiana High School Athletic Association athletic calendar comes to an end this weekend. Many schools have already graduated, and now they just have a few more bows to tie, so to speak, speaking of the baseball championships. We'll look over them tonight. In the morning, we will go live to Suffolk, Louisiana, where Jeff Palermo is out there covering all the events for the LHSAA. NBA postseason underway. Can we see two teams close out tonight? Or will we see two game sevens? And the ticket lines are open. 504-438-1067. You can text at that very number. Anything you'd like. Question about the Saints schedule. Do you think this schedule looks favorable to the Saints? What about the rest of the division? The Bucks, the Falcons, the Panthers. And tomorrow morning on the show from 8 to 10, we will go not only live to Suffolk, we'll go live to Atlanta to get the feeling of what the Saints' biggest rival and their early feedback on their schedule. It's the Saints and the Falcons will play in prime time. And this has been the first time since, what, 20-plus years that the New Orleans Saints will have a prime time game, because from, what, 2000, 2001 to up until last year, the Saints had at least one prime time game. But that was not the case last season. Now they get back into the fold. As much as they talk about, you know, they try to do things equal and make a balance out of it, it is on your wins. And they're going to go with the teams that move the needles. Just like in any sport. I mean, when is the last time you've seen the Washington Wizards in prime time? Maybe once, they're guaranteed, in an NBA 82-game season, because they're a part of a league, but not often. They go to the teams that move the needle. Speaking of moving the needle, the PGA Championships this weekend, and the second leg of the, I would say, Triple Crown, but there's no way we can have a Triple Crown winner, because the winner of the Derby, Golden Tempo, decided 10, 12 days ago that Golden Tempo would not run in the Preakness, the second leg. So meaning this is just a race for people to get excited about and talk about and obviously make wagers on. Also, this one is at Pimlico in Baltimore, but they are doing some renovations there. So they're at a sub location for the 2026 running of the Preakness. And who are the favorites? Who are the top tier horses that have a shot, according to, quote unquote, what the experts are saying? 504-438-1067, as our ticket lines are open. And man, this is going to be something that's very interesting, because although there is no possibility of a chance of a horse to complete the feat of a Triple Crown, there is obviously an opportunity for someone to finish up 2-0 and win two legs of the Triple Crown, in which that's nothing to sneeze at. Certainly, if I was someone, you would want to win the Derby first, and then everything at that. Now, when you are looking at what the numbers are saying, there are a few teams are equal to horses that are considered the favorite. And these are the lines that are coming up on Vegas Odds and the Preakness Stakes Picks and Bets. Iron Honor at 9-2. One of the top favorites there. Then you're looking at Taj Mahal, Chip Hancho. I love the names that people come up with the horses, don't you? I mean, that's good stuff. Napoleon Solo at 8-1. Incredibolt at 5-1. and then pretty much everyone else is kind of like in line there. If you're looking for that long shot like that 23-1 that Golden Tempo was, then you would be looking at a 30-1 Robusto, Crupper at 30-1, Bull by the Horns, I like that name, at 30-1, and Corno de Oro at 30-1. Couple down the stretch at 15-1. The Hell We Did. That's a good name. Great White at 15-1. And Pretty Boy Maya at 15-1. Will people pay attention? Obviously. It's a big day of betting. But not as much as if Golden Temple were running in the race to see if they can get to that second win in the three-leg Triple Crown races, which consist of the Derby, the Preakness, and the Belmont, which ends things up in Oakmont, New York. An NBA Eastern Conference semifinal matchup, the Cleveland Cavaliers, who have won every game at home but not on the road, trail at the end of the first, or getting close to the end of the first half, as Detroit, the number one seed in the East, leads the Cleveland Cavaliers 54-44. And then later tonight, you had the second seed in the West against the sixth seed in the West, and Victor Wembanyama and the San Antonio Spurs taking on the Minnesota Timberwolves. And I don't think San Antonio wants to go seven games. I really don't. We've seen Cinderellas in football, and you heard me talk about this before, but you don't see teams rarely, if ever, that has not made the playoffs in nearly double-digit years go from not being in the postseason to making it all the way to the conference finals. I think a Game 7 would suit far more better, a conducive way to Minnesota, because they've been there, they played hard, they know what it takes in that different feel in a Game 7 in a conference semifinals. That one is later tonight. LSU baseball in action this weekend, final regular season series against the Florida Gators. Also, you have Tulane in action, the final regular season series in American Athletic Conference action, as Tulane is battling the Rice Owls. So all of that is on the menu as of right now. Now, when you are looking at the high school side of things, in which we would definitely go out to Sulphur tomorrow, the 2026 Sugar Bowl Baseball Playoff Classic, well underway, and the non-select Division One, you have the Dutchtown Griffiths 2-1 over Barb, and they won this series 3-2. They beat Barb in the first round of that 3-game series 3-1, lost in the second round 14-1, and then won 2-6 in the semis, or getting to the semis. Then you talk about who will play in the non-select Division I state championship. So far, we've seen Sam Houston, the 2 seed, beat Destrehan 1-0 and 7-3, taking care of business, Sam Houston. And then at the top half of the bracket, Dutchtown and Zachary, whereas the Griffiths took care of business, winning 4-3, losing 3-2. Excuse me, losing 4-3, winning 3-2, and winning 22-9. So, Dutchtown and Sam Houston are squaring off for that non-select state championship in the final round. We'll get to the select side of things coming up. Don't forget our local programming each and every day from 2 p.m. until 8 p.m. Ken Trahan with All Access each and every day from 2 until 4. Inside New Orleans, 4 to 6 with the great Eric Asher. Ticket Tonight, Jude Young, 6 to 7. And then I'm here with you on the end, the caboose, the end of the train, with the Deke Show from 7 to 8 p.m. And what's your take on the Saints schedule? Text us, 504-431067. First time in prime time, they had a streak going from that 2000 all the way through last season. None, but now they're back in a primetime schedule game with the Atlanta Falcons. We'll hit more on that and around the NFC South with one of the best writers in the game today, D. Orlando Ledbetter, top 10 market, top 10 national periodical, the Atlanta Journal-Constitution. He will join us tomorrow. So will Jeff Palermo, who is the Vice President of News and Sports for the Louisiana Network, getting his take on the final stages of LSU baseball, him covering the state championships in Sulphur, and getting his take on the Saints' schedule. And when you think about it, whew, the Saints play overseas in Paris against the Pittsburgh Steelers. Two franchises that are widely regarded, and there'll be a lot of black and gold, quote unquote, so to speak, at that game, which will be in the 8 a.m. time zone for us, because we're in different time zones than Paris is. But that'll be a big one early on as the NFL continues to try to put their footprint in an international presence and make things happen overseas. That international footprint, that international marketing, can football expand in different ways? We've seen it most recently with flag football, girls flag football. So they are doing everything they possibly can. It's like Les told us last night. He thinks that they are doing a great job, they being the NFL. And it's not because they're not trying. They are. Now, will they get to that standpoint to where you have some international superstar power like a David Beckham in football or soccer? In the NFL level of things, we're just going to have to start at a younger level. No doubt about it. They're going to have to follow it, born into it. You know, I can remember watching when I was young, I can remember watching this when I was young. Do you remember that play, the same that we had it here in the U.S. and North America in the sports? That is the same type of imprint, footprint, that the NFL is trying to groom up and grow in the various markets. The NFL Europe, that was a try. Certainly NFL London, still there. NFL Mexico, NFL Paris, and now this year, even down under, NFL Australia. So it's not like they are not trying to establish young leagues of American style football, American rules football, meaning our way of American football, not soccer, in different parts of the world. 504-438-1067. The lines are open. You can text us there. You can call us there. You can email me, thedeekshow@gmail.com, and you can hit me on Twitter @deekshow. Still many more things to get to. We will take a brief time out, and when we come back, we'll get an update on what's happening in the NBA tonight, in the association, as camps continue, the pre-draft camps continue, and there is basically less than 2 weeks away from where some of these young men who have gone into the workout process of the NBA draft but have not yet made a decision. And I like the way those rules are structured in the NBA. You go work out, learn what it's like, and then you get evaluated. You get information and advice from the higher-ups where you may land if you decide to stay in this draft. And for most notably, if you don't wind up landing where your agent or your support group says, nah, we might have to wait a little time, then you withdraw from the NBA draft and you can go back to college. But now the big caveat there is that when you stay or remain in college, you're remaining with big money. For instance, Alan Graves from Ponchatoula, not even 3 years removed from high school, considered a mid to late first round draft pick, going to the workouts. What if something comes up and he's not projected to be? The old analogy I've always heard in the NBA is, if you're not projected as an mid-round, first round, or close to a lottery pick, then you could slip as far as down to the mid-second round or not being drafted. So those are certain decisions that have to be made by their camps, their trainers, and people who are their support groups. Because some of these guys now, particularly because of the NIL, there is a pot of gold on the end of the rainbow, meaning that, well, it's not dim and gloom or gloom and doom. You're going to get paid either way. And you may need a little more grooming in college. But we shall see, as the draft is a week after the NBA Finals conclude, which is about the second week in June. We'll take our first time out and come back with so much more. That's the main man, Rudy Dixon. Got any text? Send them to Rudy, 504-438-1067. It's New Orleans only, full time, all the time, 24/7. 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The ticket lines are open. I'm Deke Bellavia.
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24: What are the chances you are listening to this while drinking a nice hot cup of coffee? If so, don't let me stop you. For years, we've been reporting on the health benefits of coffee, and that's not going to stop today. A new study, this one out of Harvard School of Public Health, found that coffee and tea could help lower your risk of developing dementia. People who enjoyed 1 to 3 caffeinated cups a day saw the biggest impact. In addition to the caffeine, coffee contains hundreds of bioactive compounds that can influence inflammation, glucose metabolism, vascular function, and oxidative stress. It's also possible coffee drinkers might be doing other things that keep them healthy. Eating a more balanced diet, getting plenty of exercise, sleep, not smoking, or drinking too much alcohol. And finally, staying socially active. I'm Dr. Sanjay Gupta, helping you live a better life.
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18: 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Saturday mornings, it is your home for Wake Up Morning Sports. I'm with you with the Saturday edition of The Deke Show from 8 a.m. until 10 a.m. Jeff Palermo, Vice President of News and Sports for Louisiana Network, will be with us live from Sulphur, where he's covering the state championships of high school baseball. as we close the end of the academic sports calendar, and then again we'll get to the fall sports, and that of course being football, one of the big ones. You start to get into a little bit of later in the fall, teams start to get ready and practicing for wrestling, volleyball, there's fall softball, spring softball, a lot of things to get to. But we certainly will be excited to see who finishes up strong in the baseball championships. And then we'll go live to the ATL, D. Orlando, that's Daryl Orlando Ledbetter. He will keep us in tune to what is going on in his take in the NFC South. What about the Falcons' schedule? How do they look? Primetime game against the Saints. And if you want to break it down and really get a good observation of how the schedule works out, the primetime games, how many games the Saints will play against teams with new head coaches. So those are teams obviously with losing records, and by some virtue there are some coaches that do get fired and let go because of, you know, of that year. I don't consider, John Harbaugh, John or Jim, but I don't consider either one of the Harbaugh brothers a loser. But, you know, he was let go in Baltimore, so Baltimore has a new coach. You look at that, and then you're on the flip side, the New York Giants with a new coach who is Mr. Harbaugh. They break it all down like that. They tell you what teams the Saints played last year, how they fared. They break down all sorts of nooks and crannies of the schedule, how many top-tier quarterbacks they face, the top 10 defenses, offenses, playmakers. It's a good, good compendium to have with you as you trick and follow the entire 2026 NFL season, which hopefully goes deep into 2027. Yay? Right? Yeah. Okay, I think we're all on that same page. And as you get ready to start one sport, and the off-season workouts and involuntary camps versus the, you are mandatory camps, meaning you are required to be at this camp. They have all of that covered at CrescentCitySports.com, 1067.com. And all over. It's good stuff, folks. Good stuff. Ken Trahan, our sports director, our program director, Lenny Van Gilder, Les East, all of them put together good stuff. And it's not just all Pete and repeat. They all had their own opinion. They all had their own take on the Saints' schedule. Particularly now, more so for that, because the Pelicans don't have a pick in the first round or the second round unless they somehow manufacture one. Now, far as the NBA is concerned, it was kind of wondering what would happen. Who and would we see one of the greatest dynasties runs in NBA playoff history or NBA history be over with, or are they going to have one more time to run it? Are they going to give it one more shot? And I think we all would agree in our mindset, and we're looking that when Steve Kerr agreed to a new two-year deal with the Golden State Warriors, that Steph Curry, Jimmy Butler, Draymond Green, they'll all be back, probably picking up a free agent or two. And they're not in bad draft situation. The top tier of the draft, I mean, not lottery, not considered top eight, but they're right there on the higher end of the halfway draft, halfway point of the first round. So they stand to get a very good player. And anytime you get a player that comes in, whether

of a winning franchise, a championship franchise, like the Patriots, like the Yankees, like the Warriors. And now you're seeing other teams out there like that, including Oklahoma City. Then they're going to get great play out of that person. And as long as Curry's out there, Draymond, Jimmy Butler, some of the other role players, and Steve Kerr, you always give Golden State, at the very least, and this is no disrespect, a puncher's chance, because they are that good. I mean, you're talking about what? Those are three Hall of Famers there. One Hall of Famer left in Michael Thompson. Arguably one of the greatest top two, no lower than three, shooters of all time. Perimeter shooter, 3-point, inside the arc, what have you. And then the guy that just kind of makes this, he's the straw that stirs the drink, and Draymond Green, love him or hate him, he's done things for Golden State that he knew his role, and then he overstepped bounds because of some of his play and beating up on people, but that was his style, kind of like a Lambeer or, you know, Ainge, somebody that's hardcore. He'll knock you down. But if I'm a Warrior fan, I'm thinking, I'm excited because we've got two more years with these guys. And who knows what can happen in 2 years. I mean, we've seen franchises bounce back fastly in a 2-year window. Really fast, from the passing the torch from the elder statesmen to the newer guys. And in that 2-3-year window, they picked up so much from them, and now they're ready to roll moving forward. And I think Golden State is in that realm right now, and they have that possibility. But that is a team that is looking to get back into the postseason. They did not make the playoffs this year. While we're talking about conference semis and conference finals. Now, tonight's game is in Cleveland, where the Cavs have not lost a game. They've not won a game on the road in the postseason, but they've not lost a game at home. It was 9-10 and some change left in the third, 8:50, so to speak, exactly. It is the Detroit Pistons, the top seed in the East, 68, and Cleveland 55. And Cleveland has seemingly come back in each one of these games. Very seldom had a lead late in the contest. And Detroit, are they one of those teams that's been with minor playoff experience? Can they get to a conference finals? Can they get to a finals without having all of that quote-unquote needed experience that we've talked about? The Pistons would need to win tonight and then Sunday at home to wrap up this series, if that comes into fruition. Now, other NBA action tonight that takes place. Can the up and starting, first time in the playoffs since, 2018, second best record in the NBA this year at 62-20, the San Antonio Spurs, can they close out the Minnesota Timberwolves, who have far more experience in the postseason than the San Antonio Spurs? That is an 8:30 p.m. Central Time, our time, tip-off. And Minnesota
is a

0: 5.5 point underdog at home. And to me, tonight's the series. Because if Minnesota can win this game tonight, I think all the pressure, no doubt, shifts to San Antonio. And I don't know if they can handle that pressure. Simply because they have not been there before. And if you've been in a situation where you don't know, we don't have a blueprint for this. We haven't been here. We're young players. Even the players that they've gotten, they've brought in from free agency, have very little playoff experience. But can it happen? If the Ant-Man in Minnesota win tonight, I think they wind up taking this series. And it'll be interesting to see if San Antonio could close out in one of these next two games. 504-438-1067. The ticket lines are open. You can text us. You can call us. Rudy's going to pass it straight to me. Tiny little sheet of paper on a sticky, and we'll get to you and we'll read it on the air and get your question out there. Please don't text and drive. Please don't text and drive, as we will get it up and out there for you without risking any type of danger. Because you know, like I know, when you're out on the road, particularly on the interstate, and there's nobody in front of the car in front of you, that car is three lengths, four lengths behind the car in front of them, and you're wondering, what's going on here? What's going on? And you do finally pass them. What are they looking at? Not the road. They're looking at a phone. They're texting. That's dangerous. Don't do it. It's laws in some states, laws in this state, regarding to how you travel and what you do as far as not texting and or texting and fines and so forth that are put into place as state law and legislators in states in the U.S. And tomorrow's a big election day. Don't forget, get out and vote from early in the morning to tomorrow night at 8 p.m. Get out and vote. Our final timeout, and we get you set for a big show tomorrow. We'll check in with the NFC South and our big rival, the Atlanta Falcons. How's the Falcons schedule look? What would Daryl Orlando Ledbetter tell us about the Falcons schedule? And is it as tough as the Saints? Is it as tough as the Panthers, the Buccaneers? You know, generally the team that wins the division has a first place schedule, meaning that of some of the games you will face, particularly in your conference, NFC, are against teams that also finish first place. So you know Atlanta and the Saints don't have that, neither does Tampa, but Carolina will have to play Seattle. They'll have to play Philadelphia, and they'll have to play Chicago. Among the divisions in the NFC and the division in the AFC that rotates on a yearly basis. I'm Deke Bellavia. Rudy Dixon is running the board. Our final time now. Then we'll come back, close it out, get some rest, and get ready for early in the morning for 4 big hours of sports. The Deke Show from 8 to 10 a.m. and the 3 Tailgaters from 10 a.m. until noon right here on New Orleans' only full-time sports talk show station. 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
24: What are the chances you are listening to this while drinking a nice hot cup of coffee? If so, don't let me stop you. For years, we've been reporting on the health benefits of coffee, and that's not going to stop today. A new study, this one out of Harvard School of Public Health, found that coffee and tea could help lower your risk of developing dementia. People who enjoyed 1 to 3 caffeinated cups a day saw the biggest impact. In addition to the caffeine, coffee contains hundreds of bioactive compounds that can influence inflammation, glucose metabolism, vascular function, and oxidative stress. It's also possible coffee drinkers might be doing other things that keep them healthy. Eating a more balanced diet, getting plenty of exercise, sleep, not smoking, or drinking too much alcohol. And finally, staying socially active. I'm Dr. Sanjay Gupta, helping you live a better life.
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0: Ball League. Kyle Field holds 100 plus thousand. Almost 110,000. So, the fan once was the king, no longer the fan is. Don't forget now, get a little rest, get up in the morning, we got a lot to get to. We'll get you a live update from Sulphur at the High School Baseball Championships. D. Orlando, Daryl Orlando Ledbetter will join us to give us his take on the Falcons schedule and how it pairs up to the other teams in the NFC South. And we'll get his thoughts on how the Falcons and the Saints schedule pairs up against the reigning champions in the NFC South, the Carolina Panthers. Thanks so much to Rudy Dixon. I'm Deke Bellavia. I'll join you at 8 a.m. in the morning right here on 106.7. The Ticket. Good evening.
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2: The Detroit Pistons still lead at Cleveland, under 4 minutes to go third quarter. Detroit up 74-66, needing a win to force a Game 7 of their second round series on Sunday. Coming up in about 45 minutes, it's San Antonio up 3-2 playing at Minnesota. If a Game 7 is needed there, it would be at San Antonio on Sunday. Tonight for the Pistons, leading the way, Cade Cunningham with 19 points. Top scorer in the starting lineup for the Cavs, James Harden with 15. He does have 7 turnovers. To Major League Baseball, the Pirates were up 6-0 early on Philadelphia and Aaron Nola. It's 8-5 over the Phils in the bottom of the eighth right now. However, 2 home runs for Kyle Schwarber. He's up to 20 this season. Meanwhile, it's the Angels hosting the Dodgers in about 40 minutes. Blake Snell, L.A. Dodger pitcher, scratched with an elbow injury. I'm Steve DeSager.
3: One guy is happily divorced. One guy is happily married. One guy gets called daddy by his 3 beautiful daughters. One guy gets called daddy after a credit card approval. One guy won a state high school basketball championship. One guy only covered a state high school basketball championship. One guy's been inducted into 3 halls of fame. One guy has only mopped a hall. Does this seem weird to anybody else?
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5: 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And you know what? 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And coming up in about 28 minutes, Mark Funky Cole Medina from Essentially Sports and, of course, a Fox Sports Radio NBA insider, and we also will have a last call and preview that Spurs-Timberwolves Game 6 in Minneapolis. So a lot to get to, Kerry, here in hour number 2. We got a quick update, or you got, I saw they were down, the Cavs down by 6, is it still? Or
7: 7, 7 changed? Right now, 75-68 with 2 minutes and 35 seconds
5: okay.
7: left.
5: That's in a lot, the third. Lot of time. That's, a lot of time. That's 2 3-pointers, yep. Yes. So we got it. Okay. Rob G, there was a lot of stuff that came out of the schedule release, and, you know, people, this is, Kerry, you know this as a football player. People just make up stories in the NFL. Like, like the idea that they're going to pick a team's record, not knowing

0: bulldog. And if he's making threes like he made on Friday night, I think it was 5 of 7 from, if he's making his outside shot, look out. This guy is already on the ascent to being one of the best players in the league in the next couple of years. I mean, he and Wimby, along with Dylan Harper,
1: who does not look like a rookie at all,
0: not in the least bit, and is not scared.
1: I think this poise.
0: The way that Oklahoma City played against the Lakers negatively, I don't think they looked all that great.
1: Yeah.
0: And the way San Antonio has looked, I gotta be honest with you, I might take San Antonio in the Western Conference Finals. I just might do it.
1: To me, it's close enough that if J-Dub is not close to 100% or missing games, they're in deep trouble against San Antonio.
0: Agree.
1: I'm Adam Oslin. He's Kevin Figgers. This is FNA on Fox Sports Radio. Coming up next, we got that Drake Iceman review for you. Why? Because F him. That's why. This is FNA on FSR.
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0: and the Falcons Monday night, October 5th, 7:15 p.m. And the NFL chose the game to commemorate the 20-year anniversary of the return home, the Dome Coming game, which was the Saints' first game back in New Orleans after Hurricane Katrina, when they beat the Falcons on September 25th, 2006, by a 23-3 margin. And when Steve Gleason was immortalized in Saints history with this block punt.
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0: We are back on the Fellas. Jeff Schwartz, alongside as usual, to end every show, the brain. All right, brain. NHL playoffs tonight. Montreal and Buffalo. Great series so far. Game six tonight at home. Do you have a play for us in hockey tonight?
1: You know, I looked at a very good series. And again, it's funny that this series is kind of shows what I've always said throughout life, Jeff. I always like taking the road teams in these games because hockey home ice, while people want to pay for it, really is just not there. I like the Sabres getting, you can get around plus 155-ish. I like the Sabres against Montreal. Now, I know they got absolutely torched in game five. But, again, I see these games as closer to 50-50. And if you want to give me a big price because I'm not at home, I'll gladly take it. I think the Sabres are very live getting a big price.
0: Looking ahead to Wednesday, there's a fantastic Western Conference between the Avalanche and the Knights. Any thoughts on series price or any, this does feel like a seven-game series. I could see maybe the Avalanche winning in six, but it does feel like a series that might go the distance.
1: Yeah, look, I like Colorado to advance. I do. Now, again, they've had some goaltending issues, which is real. But I do think they are the better team. I think we're, in my opinion, like kind of like OKC was on a collision course to be in the conference finals again.

0: Spurs. I think we're going to be on a collision course, Stanley Cup Finals, in my opinion at least, of the Avalanche against the Hurricanes. I think those are the two best teams. I think they will win this series, and I actually do think it'll be in six or less. I think they're better than Vegas. Now, Vegas is playing quite well. I get it, but I think Colorado just has such an array of talent, Jeff. I think they find a way to get it done, and I think they do win this series in six or less.
1: They can score so quickly. That's they just
0: unbelievable. How, that game they were down at the end, they scored two goals, boom, boom. Like, it's just, they're phenomenal.
1: I they're down 3-0, and I thought about taking them live on the money line. And I did. I took them over 3.5 goals, so I at least made some money in that game, just thinking that they would have to score. I mean, I've had some fun. I had the under in two of those games, in game two and game five, and both got beat on empty net goals with under 10 seconds left. That's always the hockey worst. Unders worst, are sure. hard to wager on. So just
0: Jeff, 100%
1: worth noting on. And then I had a Montreal to have you can wager on BetMGM. Like, you can wager on a specific team to have empty net goals. So if I feel like a team is going to win, sometimes I'll put some money in that. Like, I had last game, Canadians, sure. I thought we were going to win, empty net goal, like 3-1. They had 6 minutes of empty net time. Wow. Didn't even get close. But nonetheless, no one cares about my gambling losses. Turn to golf today.
0: I do, Jeff. That's not true. I do.
1: You do. There's also one last night. You go to my Twitter, at Jeff Schwartz. I had Caitlin Clark to have a double-double. She had 32 points and 8 assists. Come to find out, they didn't count 2 passes that she made for jump shots as assists. I don't know if that's a stat correction going to happen, but like, you threw the ball to the player, and the player shot the 3 without dribbling, and they didn't count either one of those. So hopefully we have some stat corrections.
0: That is, yeah, hopefully so. That is awful. Oh my gosh. Yeah, that is, in the NBA, Jeff, there's actually, I don't know, the WNBA, you could actually send an email, like our Twitter thing. There's a site kind of, you could do that, and I know people will do it, and they'll send for a correction. Don't know how it works in the WNBA, though, but gosh, that seems pretty bad.
1: It is what it is. Turning to golf, PGA Championship round 3 and round 4. Scheffler is still the favorite, even though he has not played terribly great. Yeah. Very bunched up group at the top. I had Scheffler to be the round 1 leader. Right, and dead heat rules apply. I think I ended up losing money, even though he won round 1 because 7 guys tied.
0: Yeah, no, it was like 9-way tie or whatever that guy was.
1: Just like, nonetheless, any thoughts on PGA today?
0: I mean, look, it's such a jumbled leaderboard. I really like, again, one thing I've learned, at least in my gambling career, is speaking for me, I know it's fun to pick the guy to win. I get it, and it is right. You want to pick that needle in the haystack of that, but what I find is much more money-making, in my opinion, is betting top 10s, top 20s, top 30s. Not as sexy, not as fun, not those crazy payouts, but it's so freaking hard to win a golf tournament. It is, only one person does it, right? And it is so difficult. So, look, do I think the most likely winner is Scottie Scheffler? Yes. But, again, good luck trying to pick out one winner when there's, like, 20 guys within 2 shots, it looks like. So I just stick with now, Jeff, just doing like top 20s and stuff like that as opposed to trying to find a winner. It's too hard.
1: Yeah, I have Scheffler top 10, I think, at minus 110. That's probably my biggest wager of the tournament. So I thought it was a decent
0: and
1: number.
0: To me, that has merit. And to me, that has merit. And that's something you don't – if he just plays okay, you're going to win, as opposed to he has to think everything has to go right. And if one guy just gets hot, you lose. You know, I'd much rather have bets like that and get a little less of a payday or a little lot less, you know, lot less of a payday, but at least you win versus trying to always just win a tournament. Too hard, in my opinion.
1: Are you ready to lose money on the Jets at Titans in week 1 of the NFL season? Titans favored by 3. I'm a Jets plus 3. Give it to me right now.
0: Yeah, I mean, it's funny. When I guess these lines, yeah, I thought that line would be closer to 1.5. So, yeah, I'm on the Jets side. I think that line is too high. I agree with you fully.
1: Have you made any week 1 wagers yet? The full slate out right now. DK, I think, has wagers for every game for the entire season.
0: Yeah.
1: Up. Have you done anything yet?
0: I have. It's funny, Jeff. I'm actually in the Bahamas for a wedding. I have not as of yet, although I do have a boatload, and I mean a boatload of NFL season win bets, over-under, stuff like that. I have a ton on. But I will, I'm sure, be attacking the game 1 stuff. Again, hopefully within the limits. But for me, Jeff, a lot of this is not only betting it, but being able to get down, you know, not to sound like a pig, but decent limits.
1: I get it. Oh, I understand.
0: And sometimes it's gotten hard. You know, people like rush to bet this stuff, and it hurts me because it's like, you know, but can I want to, if I can't get down a decent amount, like, why am I doing it? I'd rather gamble a little bit, wait, hopefully these limits go up, and then I can bet them for more, and that's kind of what I'm hoping to do.
1: About 10 seconds here. Favorite win total, what team?
0: Oh, my gosh, my favorite job. All right, I'm going to give you Green Bay under 10.5.
1: Great. All right, enjoy your time in the Bahamas. We'll talk to you next week as usual. This has been The Fellas. Next up is Countdown. Brian O, Rich Ornberger, and Jared Smith. Have a great weekend of watching sports, listening to the radio. We'll talk to you guys next week. Take care, everyone. We
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13: A better life with Dr. Sanjay Gupta.
14: You know, it's interesting. For such a long time, I think people thought about diseases as something that mostly happened later in life. Just in recent years, however, we as a society have really begun to think about preventing certain ailments much, much earlier. Case in point, new study out of Northwestern University School of Medicine found the mid-30s are a major turning point for men's heart health. For women, about a decade later. But for the men, this is the time when you really need to be thinking about your heart health seriously. At a bare minimum, start seeing a primary care doctor once a year just to get your blood pressure and cholesterol checked. You can also look up and then do your best to follow what is known as the American Heart Association's Life's Essential 8. These are things everyone can do to decrease their risk of heart disease. I'm Dr. Sanjay Gupta, helping you live a better life.
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13: A Better Life with Dr. Sanjay Gupta.
14: If you are the parent of an infant, it can be really hard to find baby foods that are truly healthy for your child. According to a new study out of UNC Chapel Hill, almost three-quarters of baby foods are ultra-processed and may contain additives that are linked to potential health problems later in life. The study's lead author said what shocked her was that the top ingredient in 71% of these baby foods wasn't a fruit or vegetable. It was one or more additives that babies' guts are not fully developed enough to be able to handle. Eating the right food at this stage of life is so important because this is when children begin developing dietary preferences for the rest of their lives. So take the extra time to look at the ingredient labels on the foods you are buying. You're going to want short lists and also ingredients that you recognize. I'm Dr. Sanjay Gupta, helping you live a better life.
0: I would like to take you on a strange journey.
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30: And a very good Saturday morning to you. I am Deke Bellavia here on 106.7. The ticket lines are open. You can call in now. You can text us right now. Rudy will get that text up to us and we'll read it on the air for you. No doubt about it. Well, there will be one game seven in the NBA postseason as the up-and-coming young Bucks of the San Antonio Spurs and defied everything about having experience. Because if you go by what people say, and I believe it as well, experience, San Antonio shouldn't be here, even though they have one of the brightest young stars in the history of sports, displaying all sorts of his talents, unique talents that not many have seen, that a 7'4 tall player can do. I mean, he can do it all. He can dribble like a guard. He can shoot like a shooting guard. Victor Wembanyama, and gets a lot of help from his backcourt last night in a big victory over the Minnesota Timberwolves. They advanced to the Western Conference Finals, in which has been anticipated pretty much all season long as the two best teams in basketball. Just so happened they are in the same conference. The Oklahoma City Thunder and the San Antonio Spurs. Detroit, however, on the top side of the Eastern Conference, they do stave off elimination, and they will force a Game 7 that will be played tomorrow in Motown as they take care of Cleveland last night in Cleveland. Cleveland had an opportunity to do what very few teams can do, win all your games at home. Or win them all on the road. They've not won a game on the road. But they have won all of them at home, excuse me, one on the road. But not last night, as the Eastern Conference Finals already have one team there, the New York Knicks, who've had just about a week off. It'll be over a week by the time they play now, because the next game that will decide it will be played tomorrow in Detroit. The Pelicans of Auburn Hills as the top-seeded Pistons will entertain the Cleveland Cavaliers. Plus today, the running of the Preakness. No repeat champion from the Derby will run for the second year in a row, so we will have a different winner from the Kentucky Derby because Golden Tempo is not running today. But we will look at the horses. Let's take a look at the odds and what could happen moving forward 3 weeks from today when the final leg of the Triple Crown is run, and that being the Belmont Stakes in Oakmont, New York. Yes, talk about that. Plus, LSU baseball. It's bad, but has it been this bad? I mean, no, it hasn't. Even in seasons when they did not make a regional postseason play, they didn't get run ruled as many times as they have this season. Again, last night, run ruled at the hands of one of the top teams in America, in the Florida Gators, as the 19th ranked Gators won 11-1 in Baton Rouge, including 4 home runs at Alec Box Stadium. Liam Peterson with a complete game as he allowed 1 run from 3 hits on 1 walk and 11 strikeouts. I mean, we've seen teams fall off the map from not making the playoffs in particular sports. 1 year being a national contender in football or baseball, and the next season struggling to make any type of postseason tournament. But I don't recall this. How did LSU miss so bad on what was considered, in which all of the people out there who covered the portal graded every one of these players that LSU brought in with high marks? So how did LSU miss so bad? It's got to be coaching, doesn't it? If everyone out there says that they got the best talent or some of the best players that were available in the portal, had a great signing class, then what happened? You got to go to the architect. It's like this big, beautiful house you're making. You got the blueprint for it. You got the beautiful land. You've got the right tools, the right materials, but it doesn't come together. You got to go to the architect, don't you? Same as in coaching. What happened? What has happened in the less than a year's time to the LSU baseball program? They had such great talent coming back, signed some portal players. Could it be a 2-year run that was headed up by Paul Skeens, who did so well? Wasn't him. He's considered one of the top 4 or 5 pitchers in Major League Baseball, and has the Pittsburgh Pirates with a winning record. at the end of May. You can't say that often when you're talking about the Pittsburgh Pirates. This isn't December in the Pittsburgh Steelers. But it's just, it's baffling. Maybe you'd like to hear a baseball expert put some rhyme or reason to it, but I don't know what else you could say. If we were here talking about anything else, any other sport, we would be saying is coaching. And it is. Whether it was over-evaluating these players here, this guy there, the chemistry didn't come together during fall ball, but they never, ever have gotten on track. Never. Should we have known when lost to Bethune-Cookman in Dartmouth was an indicator or just a hiccup? Or maybe we were getting a preview of what was to come, and it has been the latter. High school baseball championships coming to a close this weekend in Sulphur after our first break. Jeff Palermo, vice president of Louisiana Network Sports and News, will be with us live from Sulphur to give us his take on what's been happening. He's been calling all the games for the LHSAA, and he's seen some good high school talent this past week in all the games over there, because you get down to the final series and they're the best of three. We'll talk to Jeff in just a few moments. And of course, the Saints schedule has been released. Black and Gold get back into prime time again after having a year absence. We'll highlight some of the big games, and we'll go to Atlanta to talk to Daryl Orlando Ledbetter, D. Orlando, and match up the Saints and the Falcons schedules, since they will be playing the Falcons in primetime, and get his take on the rest of the division. You know, the team usually who wins first place has a tougher division, simply because they had to play all first-place teams in the NFC, that being the Carolina Panthers. Is their schedule that much tougher than the Saints, the Falcons, and the Buccaneers? We'll talk to Daryl Orlando Ledbetter of the Atlanta Journal-Constitution in the second hour. Number to get involved, and the ticket lines are always open, 504-438-1067. Give us a buzz now, or you can text us at that very same number. We'll take a quick time out, and when we come back, we'll go out to Sulphur, Louisiana, over to Sulphur, Louisiana, and get an update on this weekend's state championships, high school athletics of baseball. Jeff Palermo joins us next, right here on The Deke Show.

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10: For years, scientists have been studying the association between depression and dementia. As you might expect, the relationship is complicated, but there's this new study out of the UK which found it's not just broad strokes. There are 6 symptoms of depression that are especially correlated with dementia risk years later. Number 1, losing confidence in yourself. 2, not being able to face up to your problems. 3, not feeling warmth or affection from other people. 4, feeling nervous and anxious all the time. 5, not being satisfied with the way tasks are carried out. And finally, 6, difficulty concentrating. What we could be seeing here is the impact of people becoming less social, or that certain changes in the brain lead to both depression and dementia. But dementia takes longer to manifest. If you notice these symptoms, talk to your doctor about it. I'm Dr. Sanjay Gupta, helping you live a better life.
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12: 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That happens from 2 to 4. Then from 4 to 6, it's Inside New Orleans with Eric Asher, followed by Jill Young, who comes on from 6 to 7 with Ticket Tonight, and then I'm with you from 7 to 8 p.m. And coming up after me this morning in about an hour and 45 minutes or so, a little less than that, we're going to have Ken Trahan, Roe Brown, and the Three Tailgaters, the longest tenured running sports show in our region. And they headline up, they'll head on everything and dissect that Saints schedule. Ken's got a really nice piece up at CrescentCitySports.com. So does Lenny Van Gilder, Les East, as they give you their take on it. And each one's got their own different feel about the Saints schedule. You know, could this be the year the Saints get back to the postseason? And you got to think about it. I mean, they were close last year. They made a run at the end. And when you're in a division that basically 9-10 games can get you in, then you've got a shot. So check all of that out, as those guys will be talking about that this morning, that being our sports director Ken Trahan and Roe Brown on the Three Tailgaters. 504-438-1067. The ticket lines are always open. The 2027 Preakness Stakes takes place today in Baltimore at Laurel Park, and it will be featuring some of the horses that ran in the Derby and notable names that are favorites in this one. The field, obviously, much smaller this time around. It was up to 20 going into the Derby, but then there was a scratch, the Puma, on Derby Day. There were 19 horses in that field. Today, as of right now, there is 14 horses in the field. So, a much smaller field at this year's Preakness than it was 2.5 weeks ago against at the Kentucky Derby at Churchill Downs. More on that, who the favorites are, and what can get you a few nickels on some long shots. Because remember, Golden Tempo was 23-1, paid off pretty good. Vice President of News and Sports for Louisiana Network, joining us live from Sulphur, the site of this year's state championships in high school baseball. Jeff, thank you so much for joining us. You've been around some of the best in high school baseball these last several days. Let's just jump right in. I don't want to bury your lead. Take us through what you've been seeing over there in Sulphur.
4: Hey, Deke, how you doing today? Good morning. Well, you know, you hear this a lot. You know, you never know what you're going to see in a sporting event. And last night, again, and usually high school sports produces these type of things that you just never, ever see. So I'm talking about what happened last night in the Catholic High Brother Martin game. Catholic High ended up winning 3-2 in 15 innings. It's the third straight state championship in school history for them. They're eighth overall. But what will be remembered and what will be talked about and probably what's going viral right now, if you check any of your social media channels, is what happened in the ninth inning. Catholic High had loaded the bases up. It was in the ninth inning, as I mentioned. 3-2 count on the hitter, Jude Schneider for Catholic High. The pitch is high. It's ball four. Celebration erupts from the Catholic High dugout, and they start dogpiling to the, as you're looking at it, from behind home plate, left of the infield. And Schneider, the hitter, never went down the first baseline to touch first base. And you can see the coaches and even several of the players motioning, hey, you got to go touch first base. So I would say maybe about 20 seconds go on, Brother Martin is telling I think the ball ended up back in the pitcher's glove. They tell the pitcher, throw the ball to first base. He throws it to first base, and the hitter is ruled out because he never went to first base.
12: And that would have been the correct call, right?
4: That would be the correct call. You have to, even in a walk-off situation, you have to touch first base, and how he is ruled out is on appeal. It's basically, like when on a sacrifice fly, and the runner leaves the base too early, and you appeal to the bag to see if he left too early, and you throw it over there. Well, that's exactly what happened. You're appealing whether the hitter ever touched first base. And again, they dogpiled. They have celebrated, and then they have to then collect their thoughts and get back out there, and then the game went 15 innings. And I really thought Brother Martin was going to win it in the 10th inning because they got the leadoff man aboard, but that guy got caught stealing. The next hitter, he got a hit. It just seemed like the momentum, and a lot of times you don't see teams, a mistake like that, you don't see teams recover from it, but this is Catholic High. They're the best baseball program in the state. I mean, they got future college players. Maybe, who knows, maybe there's a major leaguer on that team. They're just ultra talented. And tell you what, the pitching last night was fantastic. Miles Richardson for Catholic started. He was a little shaky in the first two innings, gave up a couple runs. I mean, Catholic High really made some boneheaded mistakes in the first inning. There was a steal. They had nobody covering second base. There was a ground ball to the shortstop who flipped it to second when there's not a fourth. And then the second baseman quickly had to throw it to first. Richardson, the pitcher, on a sacrifice bunt, threw the ball down the right field line. So it was a really uncharacteristic first inning. But Catholic High, again, settled in, got a couple runs in the fourth inning, and ended up winning the game. So, but just, again, you think you've seen everything, and then something like that happens. Just completely amazing. And it's why I'm invested as much as I am in high school sports, because you seemingly see these things happen. I mean, it was just a situation where the hitter just lost it, right? You just thought you won the state championship, and it's okay to go just celebrate with your teammates, and that obviously wasn't the case.
12: Jeff, going back to the end of the regulation and regular play, ninth inning, what was the outcome on that? I mean, did Brother Martin throw the ball to first base, and what did the officials rule?
4: Yeah, the pitcher flips it over to the first baseman, and the first base umpire knew exactly what the rule was, and he immediately called the hitter out. And Brother Martin just started celebrating, and the look on the Catholic High faces was just absolute complete stun. Like, how could this happen? Brad Bass, their head coach, was arguing with the ump, but I just think he's kind of letting his frustration out at that point. It's the right call. Again, it's basically you got to get to first base. He's out of the baseline. He basically went towards third base instead of first base because
12: right.
4: He was part of the dog pile, because that's where Catholic High's dugout was at. And just a wild scene, just an absolutely wild scene, and a lot of it was stunning. And then for the game to go 15 innings, which based on any record that we could see, that is the longest state championship baseball game in LHSAA history.
12: So they just ruled the runner out because he didn't go toward the first baseline, he didn't go to first base, and the game continued.
4: Exactly.
12: Wow.
4: Nolan Amato, the relief pitcher for Brother Martin, was absolutely fantastic. He pitched six innings in relief. He gave up the game-winning hit to Harrison Kader. If you follow high school football, he was a star linebacker for Catholic High. He's going to play at UL Lafayette. He hit one to the gap. There wasn't a lot of hard-hit balls in this game. I mean, it was really terrific pitching throughout.
12: Mm. Jeff, now you've been there for some other games as well. Take us through some of the other championship games that took place in Sulphur.
4: Well, this morning at 11 o'clock, and you'll be able to watch it on the LHSAA network or on Cox Cable Channel 4. This morning we got Newman and University High. So that should be a really fun matchup. University High won the first game. Newman came back and won yesterday easily, 13-6. You know, since they've moved to this three-game series, Zeke, this is the second year. You know, most of these series are going three games, which is good to see because that's the whole point of it. You just didn't want, you know, a pitcher that might or a team that has one or two really good pitchers, you know, just kind of run through it. You want to at least try to test the bullpen or the pitching depth, if you would, of a team. So when you get to the third game, you really are testing, especially on the smaller level, you know, Division III, as we have here with U-High and Newman. So looking forward to that game. Vanderbilt Catholic and St. Charles Catholic was a really good baseball game yesterday. Vanderbilt Catholic has got some power. St. Charles Catholic is more of a, you know, they got Dax Trajan at the top of that order. He supplies the power. In fact, on Friday, I mean, for the entire game on Thursday, game one of the series, Vanderbilt Catholic is in complete control. They're up 2-0 in the seventh inning, and Trajan hits a 2-run homer to tie it. And then St. Charles Catholic scores 4 runs in the eighth, which is extra innings in high school baseball, and they win it 6-2. And then Vanderbilt Catholic did what they needed to do yesterday. They had to come back and score right away, I thought, against St. Charles Catholic. They did that. Now, the Comets came right back at them, tied the game at 2, but Vanderbilt Catholic just kind of kept adding runs. The Comets made it close at the end. It was a 6-2 lead for Vanderbilt Catholic going into the seventh. St. Charles Catholic got 2 runs, had the winning run on base there in the seventh. But Vanderbilt Catholic got out of the inning, and so they'll play a best a winner-take-all matchup today at 2:30. And then another series that's still alive tonight is going to be Dutchtown and Sam Houston. Of course, Sam Houston would be the local favorite. They're the defending state champ in Division I non-select. Dutchtown is kind of a Cinderella. They defeated Barb, one of the best teams in the country, in the quarterfinals. And then they beat Zachary, who's really good, too. And Dutchtown won the first game of this series. And then it was Sam Houston coming back, winning a low-scoring, tight game last night to set up a final game today at 5:30. And again, that is going to be on the LHSAA network at 5:30. So we got 3 games for you today. Newman and University High, St. Charles Catholic and Vanderbilt Catholic, and then the final game will be Sam Houston versus Dutchtown. So a lot of fun baseball. If you don't check out high school baseball, if you don't watch it, it's really the purity of baseball. It's a lot of situational stuff. There's a lot of good pitching. The defense that these kids play is absolutely amazing. Crash Menard for Vanderbilt Catholic, the second baseman. This kid's a stud. You know, Brooks Monica, the third baseman for St. Charles Catholic. The guy looked like he was amazing yesterday at third base. So it really is a lot of fun baseball, and it's just not all about, you know, playing for the 3-run homer like you see in some levels.
12: Jeff Palermo is with us here today wrapping up. And Jeff, any opportunity for any games to play over into tomorrow, or is everything going to be decided today?
4: Yeah, everything's decided today.
12: Everything is decided today at the state championships, where there was some drama, to say the least, last night in the select state championship game, Division I. Very, very interesting. Jeff, while I've got you here, I know you have both eyes in Sulphur, so to speak, but man, last night, just LSU gets run ruled by Florida. Florida, you know, 11 strikeouts. The pitcher goes in, does a phenomenal job. They jump on 7-1. They go on and blow LSU out in this contest. And Jeff, I've just said it all along. I mean, you know, if you're talking about football, any sport, and you look at what the blueprint of LSU baseball has been, and you look at this and you say, well, everybody says that the portal talent that was brought in was some of the best in the nation. We knew LSU had a national championship caliber team that did have some returning talent coming back. But Jeff, I don't ever remember a team in any sport falling off the map this bad, particularly when all the recruiting services, all the coaches, everybody, I guess my point is, everyone couldn't have got this wrong, that these players were not some of the best in America, that they brought in, Jay Johnson brought in the Baton Rouge. So it's got to be something from the architect, you know, whether or not it was a chemistry thing. To be 10-run ruled, as many times as they've been 10-run ruled this year, was it the loss to Bethune-Cookman that we should have known something? Dartmouth, we should have known something. Some of the midweek games that in the past, you know, we take as, oh, well, that's all right, you know, they're getting ready for conference play. We've been waiting and waiting and waiting, and Jeff, the waiting is over. I mean, it's bad.
4: It's really bad, Deke. And yeah, I know a lot of people want to make, well, hey, it's the transfer portal. The last few national champions, the next season they haven't fared very well. You know, Ole Miss, they only won 6 conference games after they won a national championship. But I don't know, Deke. I think something seriously went wrong here. I mean, there has to also, well, maybe has. I'm not in the clubhouse. I'm not in the locker room. There's right. Something there that's just not there. That really just fell flat on its face this year. And I know a lot of people want to point, you know, to some of these things about the transfer portal, but I think in the end, I think I'm most disappointed in, you know, certain pitchers that you thought were going to take a step up this year that didn't. You know, the William Schmidt, Cason Evans, Maverick Rizzi, Cooper Williams. You know, there's 4 guys right there you thought Gavin Kittredge would really give you a good experience lift out of the bullpen. I understand, you know, the Zach Yorks and the Trent Carraways and the Braden Simpsons, that all didn't work, and that's certainly part of the problem. It worked the year before when he went out and got Daniel Dickinson from Utah Valley. You went to a small school and you were able to get him. Zach Cowan, you got him out of Wofford, and he was nails for you a season ago. I mean, you look at this team, and on the pitching side, there's not one pitcher that you can sit there and say, you know what, he had a pretty good season. I mean, Devin Sheeran, I think, had flashes at times of a good season. There were some good outings from Zach Cowan. They all pitched well against South Carolina, but that's nothing to really write home about. That's a horrible baseball team. You had some injuries, but they were trending in the wrong direction really before the injuries in Chris Stanfield and John Pearson and Jake Brown really started revealing itself. So, and now you're in this stage here in these last, again, take out the South Carolina series of these last few series against Georgia, Florida, Mississippi State, A&M. I mean, you're not even in the same stratosphere as these teams. I mean, you have fallen that far. It's not like we're sitting here, Deke, and say, man, they lost 5-4 yesterday and it was such a close game and that they could have just only made this play or this. No, they're getting actually absolutely run off the field, and it's not acceptable. I said it on Tiger Rag Radio Tuesday night. It's just
6: And I'm not calling for anybody to lose their job. I think Jay Johnson's more than competent. I think Nate Yeske's more than competent. You know, these guys did an awesome job in 2025, but they did. It has been a 180 this season and what they did in 2026. And there has to be, and I know there already is, some self-evaluation from everyone there that's running that program on how did we screw this thing up so badly. And I know it's going, and there is going to be a lot of changes, I think, internally, meaning on how they go about things from scouting to how they prepare the team in the fall to how they prepare the team before the regular season to scheduling. I think you're going to see a lot of those kind of changes because what they did this year, it didn't work at all with this team. And the one thing that I just point to that I feel – again, I'm not there every day. I mean, I was with the team a little bit as a broadcaster when, you know, Chris Blair was still with the men's basketball. But I just thought when this team started struggling in those games against

0: there's been players that have been able to succeed, right? There's been players that have struggled that eventually found themselves and were great players at LSU. But the group of players that they brought this year, instead of swimming, when you threw them in the lake, they sank. And I think that's another thing that Jay is probably going to evaluate as far as maybe a little bit of the makeup of the players. Mm-hmm. And I think also when the team is scuffling a little bit, it's okay to say, you know what, guys, let's take tomorrow off, come back, refresh, battery charge. I know we usually practice today, or I know we usually practice this long, but we're cutting it short. You know, if you see the guys in the batting cage at 9:30 at night, tell them to go home. You know, stuff like that. I mean, it's okay. Sometimes I think you can try. Baseball is such a mental sport. I think sometimes you gotta get away from it for, you know, 12, 16 hours, 24 hours, whatever it is, and then come back refreshed, refocused, and ready to go. And I don't know if this team really ever had that opportunity.
1: No, and Jeff, you bring up some great points there. One, I'm like you. This is more of an internal gut check now, you know, from LSU, not a outside. You know, I think they've got everything absolutely that they need, but you know, some people aren't able to handle certain types of pressure. Some people are not able to be, you know, yeah, this guy can do this A, B, or C, or D, but can he do A, B, or C, and D in LSU, in Baton Rouge? Maybe he doesn't have that mental makeup that some of these other players have. I think from that standpoint, that is some of the things that Coach Johnson will look at, because it's not like he brought in players that weren't highly graded. We talked about it a moment ago. They were all highly graded. I just think it's one of those gut check things, and even the coaches are looking at themselves going like, okay, what have we done, you know, two out of the last 3-4 years, and we kind of follow the same blueprint. Well, maybe that blueprint worked well with those types of players, or you know, three or four handful of players that led the charge, and they had those team leaders, and that's what they got to get back to.
0: Yeah, I think that's part of it. You know, I mean, and even in 2024, man, they got off to a 3-12 start in SEC play, and really what kind of saved them that year was the fact that the second half of the SEC schedule wasn't as difficult, and they were able to kind of find their footing and then get some confidence, and then they started playing what we're accustomed to with LSU baseball. But this year, the schedule, especially in the second half of the year, was just, they had to go to Ole Miss. They played A&M. They played Mississippi State, Florida, Georgia. I mean, it was unrelenting, other than playing South Carolina, which gave them a breather. But again, I think you kind of tossed that series out. They got overwhelmed in this. I'll say this, the good thing, it's not the thing that gives you hope, and it should give you hope, because LSU just won two national championships in 4 years. I think you got a coaching staff that is aware of the issues. I think they understand the mistakes that were made. I don't know if when Jay Johnson gives his end of the season press conference, I don't know if he's going to really get too public on some of the things that he did wrong. I think he'll confess on a few things, or things that did go wrong, evaluations, whatever it may be. But I think this is still a coaching staff that is very much entrenched with this. They're embarrassed by this. This motivates them. You know, we've seen some programs kind of fall off at LSU, you know, the Orgeron program, you know, with football, that thing just kind of turned into a mess because you didn't have and I love Coach O, but you didn't have a coach that was dialed in like he should have been. You know, the same with Les Miles when things started going bad with him. You know, when it kind of fell apart there for John Brady in the 2000s, you know, just – I think you had some coaches that were getting themselves in their own way. But here with Jay Johnson and this group, I think they just roll up their sleeves, man, and they work even harder and use this opportunity to really identify some players in the transfer portal. And, you know, maybe not necessarily swim in the mid-market pond too much this time around.

0: You know, go out and get some guys that are playing at major conference for teams in major conferences, so that when they come and play at the SEC, they're ready for it. Again, it worked with Daniel Dickinson from Utah Valley. It worked with Zach Collin from Wofford, but it's a little bit of a risk when you're taking these kids out of the mid-major level like they did in York and Simpson. And anticipating that these guys are going to be, that they're going to be able to make the jump. It's a harder jump. And again, the pressure and the focus from a fan base that's on this baseball program, it's intense. And you got to be able to handle it when you start scuffling. And if you struggle, then, you might never recover. And that's exactly what happened this season.
1: Jeff Palermo, live from SoFi, the site of the last three state championship games. Jeff, again, let them know who's playing today and where they can check out these final three title games in high school baseball.
0: All right, so we actually got four. There was one that I didn't mention, but on the LHSAA network at 11 a.m., you got U-High and Newman. That's on the LHSAA network. Over on the NFHS network, you got to pay for that. You have Westlake and Sterlington. Sterlington's trying to go back-to-back. So that's at 11 a.m. At 2 o'clock, you'll have just one game, and that's going to be Vanderbilt Catholic and St. Charles Catholic. And then at 5, and that's on the LHSAA network. And then also on the LHSAA network tonight, you'll have Sam Houston. They will be taking on Dutchtown. So three games on the LHSAA network starting at 11 a.m. I'll be on the call for the first two. Then Garrett Walbert will have the Sam Houston game tonight. Then I got to head back to Baton Rouge for election coverage, Deke, and never stop.
1: Oh, that's right. I almost forgot about that. Today is a big election day. So, man, that's why you wear many, many hats. Jeff Palermo. Yeah, Jeff, tell everybody how they can follow you on social media.
0: Well, I don't post too much, but I'm on Twitter at Jeff Palermo, LRN. You can follow, and if you want to find out more about the LHSAA network, go to their social media channels as far as how you can watch. It's really easy. And if you're tired of watching LSU baseball and you want to watch some fun baseball today, man, the LHSAA network's the place to be.
1: Jeff Palermo, covering the state championships in Louisiana high school baseball over in Sulphur, Louisiana. Jeff, thank you so much. Have some good calls today, and have a safe trip back to the capital city this evening.
0: All right, sounds good, Dee. Thanks.
1: All right, thank you very much. And, of course, interesting game last night between Brother Martin and Catholic High, as it looked like Catholic had the game won in the ninth. But the runner did not go run to first base after he walked. He ran to the opposite side of the field to join his teammate for a dog pile. Brother Martin throws the ball to first base, and the game goes from 9 innings to 15. Catholic still won, but bizarre, I guess you'd say, pause in that game in the ninth inning. I'm Deke Bellavia. It's a Saturday morning edition of The Deke Show right here on 106.7 The Ticket.
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9: You know, it's interesting. For such a long time, I think people thought about diseases as something that mostly happened later in life. Just in recent years, however, we as a society have really begun to think about preventing certain ailments much, much earlier. Case in point, new study out of Northwestern University School of Medicine found the mid-30s are a major turning point for men's heart health. For women, about a decade later. But for the men, this is the time when you really need to be thinking about your heart health seriously. At a bare minimum, start seeing a primary care doctor once a year just to get your blood pressure and cholesterol checked. You can also look up and then do your best to follow what is known as the American Heart Association's Life's Essential Eight. These are things everyone can do to decrease their risk of heart disease. I'm Dr. Sanjay Gupta, helping you live a better life.
10: Flurry, someone reminiscent to that in Shaq.
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0: Right, you're a little over an hour away from this Saturday's edition of the Three Tailgaters. Ken Trahan and Roe Brown will bring you all of the action in the world of sports. So they'll be talking about the championships in high school baseball, certainly the Saints' schedule, in which you can check out online at 106.7, the ticket. And you can see Ken Trahan's piece up at Crescent City Sports, where he breaks down the Saints' big matchups, including one in primetime against the Atlanta Falcons. Coming up next hour, Daryl Orlando Ledbetter, the Orlando Ledbetter, will join us from Atlanta to talk about the Falcons. Now, they came in third in the division, so they had that third place finishers in the NFC. Is it tougher than the Saints? Sometimes those things weigh each other out. Sometimes it's not as tough as it seems. We'll get his take on that. And, of course, those two teams, the great rivalry in the South, the Birds and the Black and Gold, in prime time Monday Night Football. I'm Deke Bellavere. One more big hour to go. 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
0: And good morning and welcome to hour number two on this beautiful Saturday morning. I'm Deke Bellavere here on 106.7 The Ticket. Coming up after our first break, we'll check in with Atlanta's Journal Constitution beat writer and columnist Daryl Orlando, D. Orlando Ledbetter, as we look at the Saints and the Falcons in prime time, Monday Night Football, Monday, October 5th, in Mercedes-Benz Superdome. Saints taking off Caesar Superdome. I got it mixed up when the Saints had Mercedes listed as a sponsor, and then the Falcons. One was Mercedes-Benz Stadium, and then the Falcons got Mercedes-Benz, but now it's Caesar's Superdome here in New Orleans. But that is an old rivalry, getting back to prime time after the Saints not having a prime time game last season for the first time in a couple of decades. Today, it is the running of the Preakness. Not as much excitement behind it, because for the second straight year, the winner of the Kentucky Derby, which 2 weeks ago was, you got it, Golden Tempo, will not participate in this week's second leg of the Triple Crown. The field is smaller. There were 19 horses running in the Derby. There are 14 horses running today at the Preakness Stakes. And the favorite, Iron Honor, goes off at 9-2. That being the favorite, but the top. Then you have Taj Mahal, Chip Honcho, and Incredibolt at 5-1. O'Shelly at 6-1. Napoleon Solo is at 8-1. Rounding out the single digit Preakness Stakes of the 2026 contenders. Now, of the field, we said those are your top favorites. But if you're looking at some ones to get you some long shot money there, and remember, Golden Tempo went off at 23-1, trying to find some in that area. You have Talkin, who's in the fifth post at 20-1. The Hill We Did is at 15-1, running the seventh post. Bull by the Horns is one of the longest shots, tied for the longest shot at 30-1. Along with Robusto, Crupper, and Corona de Oro, all at 30-1. Some other ones now at 15-1, which it's somewhat of a shot. Fair money, good value. You have Great White, Pretty Boy Maya at 15-1. That is the field today in the Preakness in Baltimore. So it'll still be interesting to see if one of these horses who ran in the Derby can win today. Get some familiarity there. And what will happen in 3 weeks at the final leg of the Triple Crown, that being the Belmont Stakes in Oakmont, New York. 504-438-1067 is the number to get involved. LSU baseball, just bad gets worse. Run ruled last night at the hands of the 19th ranked Florida Gators. Basically ran out of their own house at Alec Box Stadium. Started off early, and it didn't get much better than that. Florida took a 2-0 lead. Then by the second inning, they were up 5-0. And then the homers start to happen. Two-run home run by Brendan Lawson, and LSU fell behind way early, in the contest last night as 19th ranked Florida handles the LSU Tigers by a score of 11-1. So they were unruled at the box last night. Pretty tight game on Thursday night. They fell 11-8. And then game three of that series will start this evening in Baton Rouge before next week's SEC baseball tournament. Don't forget, coming up at 10 a.m. this morning, it is the Three Tailgaters with Ken Trahan, our sports director, and Ro Brown, getting you all the latest. We heard from Jeff Palermo in hour number one, who is covering the Louisiana High School Baseball Championships. Very interesting happenings in what Jeff said, as he's looked at on record the longest baseball game in championship history took place last night in Sulphur against two select schools, select Division I, Catholic High of Baton Rouge and Brother Martin of Catholic League. The game was tied up in the bottom of the ninth. Martin walks the batter from Catholic High. So Catholic High, what do? They start celebrating. They're going to win on a walk. Make it, 4-3? However, cooler heads do prevail. Caution is served better than bravado. And people make mistakes. You're young. But Catholic High's batter, who got the free bag via the walk, decided to go celebrate with his team, with baseballers, obviously, the dog pile, but he did not go to first base. And the rule states you must touch first base in order for the play to be consummated and to get that run. Catholic did not do that. Martin was heads up. Their pitcher threw the ball to first base, and instead of Catholic winning in the bottom of the ninth, the game continued well into the night as it remained tied, and what would have been a 9-inning game extended all the way into the 15th inning with Catholic winning in 15 over Brother Martin. Interesting, I guess you would say, a turn of events last night in Sulphur. Also, NBA basketball. We have a game 7 that's coming up tomorrow between the top-seeded Detroit Pistons and the 4-seeded Cleveland Cavaliers. As last night, Detroit takes care of business in Cleveland to force a game 7. And then, have they arrived a little early? He wasn't available last year. They shut him down. That being Victor Wembanyama, the 7'4" Frenchman, who people already are hailing, and did really before this series, the face of the NBA. And the face of the NBA is usually one of the faces of sports in the world, in which the young man will be, as he has a big night last night, but it wasn't all by himself, as they get big, big play from their backcourt in a 139-109 win over Minnesota. The Spurs win that series, best-of-7 series, 4-2. Now, they will be the top 2 seeds in the Western Conference, top-seeded and defending champion Oklahoma City Thunder will host the Spurs in the first 2 games, who are the 2 seed. The format is 2-2-1-1-1. Now, back when I was a youngster, that was the format. But back in the day in the finals, there was a format one time where to help cut down on traveling, a lot of times it was 2-3-2, meaning the home team would still have four home games, but they would have two in the beginning, and then they would go on the road for all three of their road games, and then come back home for the remaining two if the series went that long. And there were some good series that were like that. I can remember the Rockets and the Knicks in 94. 2-3-2. New York goes up 3. They need one game to close out. And Houston needed 2. One to come back, tie it, one to win it. And they did get it at the Summit in Houston. But they come up big last night. That being the Spurs, 139-100. And looking at some of the numbers last night, like we said, it wasn't just Victor Wembanyama. It was Champagne with 18 points, 5 of 10 from the field, 4 of 9 from 3-point distance, and 5 rebounds. Wembanyama, Webby, in 27 minutes, he had 19 points. 6 of 11 from the field, did not make a 3, but had 6 rebounds and 2 assists. De'Aaron Fox, big game last night. 24 points in 21 minutes, 8 of 10 from the field, perfect from 3-point land, 3 of 3. And then Castle last night lit it up big time from the guard position in the backcourt. 32 points. In 30 minutes, 11 of 16 from the field, 5 of 7 from 3-point land, and 11 rebounds and 6 assists. That is a complete game if you're talking about putting it all together when everything is on the line. Now, it was only a game 6, but I think a lot of people needed to see the Spurs win in 6 and not be forced to a game 7, because then the pressure will have really mounted on the Spurs. We'll take a timeout and then we'll head to the ATL. It's Daryl Orlando Ledbetter joins us as we'll look at the Saints and the Falcons schedules, what the NFC South has along the way with the top two teams in the South from last year, the winner who defeated the four-time champion South champs Tampa Bay Buccaneers to capture the first title under their young quarterback and young coach, played the Rams tough in that wild card round, but fell in the first round of the playoffs. We'll talk a little NFL schedule and the black and gold and the dirty birds in prime time on Monday night, October the 5th. We'll hit on that next. I'm Deke Bellavia. This is The Deke Show. 504-438-1067. The ticket lines are open right here on the only 24/7 sports talk show radio station, 106.7 The Ticket. Back in a moment.

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4: If you're someone who isn't super active, just thinking about the amount of exercise you're supposed to get every week can feel daunting. 75 minutes of vigorous exercise, 150 minutes of moderate intensity exercise. It's a lot. But I have some good news for you in the form of a recent study out of Norway. Researchers found that for most sedentary people, getting just 5 more minutes of meaningful movement a day had a statistically significant impact on their expected lifespan. So did reducing the amount of time they sat every day by just 30 minutes. That's not to say that this bare minimum is what you should aspire to, but I think it's a good reminder that doing something is always better than doing nothing. The point is, just get started. Work just a little bit more movement into your daily routine, and don't even think of it as exercise. I'm Dr. Sanjay Gupta, helping you live a better life.
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11: 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I am Deek Bellavere. The ticket lines are open, 504-438-1067. 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Well, he's a gentleman that I've always leaned on for decades now, one of the best in the business. He is the writer who covers the Atlanta Falcons for one of the best papers and most known periodicals in the country, the Atlanta Journal-Constitution. He is Daryl D. Orlando Ledbetter. Daryl D., good morning. How are you doing, my man?
10: Hey, I'm doing great, Deke. Thanks for having me on the show today.
11: D., do you remember the release of the NFL schedule being... I know it wasn't as hyped up as it is now, but it's almost like a prelude to an awards show. So, I mean, people get really hyped on it. They do a couple of hours of live programming. They release the schedule, or at least release the games that haven't been, quote-unquote, leaked out throughout the weeks leading up, and particularly that day. But it seems like more and more fans, and as the NFL continues to grow and get those big numbers, that people really mark this down on their calendar. I mean, they look forward to the day the schedule is going to be released.
10: Yeah, no doubt about it, Deke. It's I remember when it wasn't this big of a deal, and it was just an agate in the back page of the newspaper. But they've turned a regular old event into major events. You know, the draft made it a 3-day thing. It used to just be one day with 12, 16 rounds. But now the schedule is another national holiday. People get to plan. Their falls around weddings and so forth. You know, the Falcon fans were waiting for that same date. They didn't know if it was going to be early or if it was going to be late. Now they know it's November 8th, so they can call Delta and get their tickets together. So it is a big deal. A lot of the teams make a lot of get a lot of foot traffic to their social media sites. And I know I did, too, on my new website, BowtieSports.com. So it's a big deal.
11: Daryl Orlando Ledbetter of the AJC is here with us talking about the Falcons, among many of the other hats he wears and covers and writes for many different entities out there, and particularly very active on social media. Now, D, when you look at the schedule now, one thing that kind of first came to my mind when I looked at the Falcons' 26 schedule was, we'll get to the primetime game against the Saints in October in just a few moments, but it was looking at what the NFL went to when Roger Goodell, kind of like right around the time when he took over as a commissioner, and he was getting that heat, kind of like the NBA gets on, end of the year, well, who's resting, who's tanking, and the NFL was like, well, they're resting these guys at the end of the year, so these games don't mean that much. And lo and behold, what did they do? Well, they scheduled the back end of games, at least they try to schedule the majority of the last handful of games that last month among divisional foes, and that's exactly the case when it comes to the Falcons, is they end up the regular season at home against the Buccaneers, at home against the Saints, and on the road at Carolina. And if we go by what we've seen the last few years, those three games right there, I mean, that could be for the division championship.
10: Yeah, no doubt about it. The teams have been bunched up together here late in the season. Last year, it came down to that last game. The Panthers were able to pull it out here. The Bucs were in the hunt, too. You know, everybody at 8-9. So if they're lumped up together again this year, they'll be able to decide the division title over that last 3 weeks of the season. So nobody's going to be sitting any starters there.
11: D, when you look at the schedule, without me burying your lead, so to speak, tell me what was interesting to you, one or two things that came to your mind that jumped out at you when you first saw this complete 17-game schedule released.
10: The three nationally televised games there, they still think the Falcons are entertaining. They had five last year, 4 years before that. But for them to get three national games and then a fourth with the morning game in Berlin, or excuse me, in Spain, lets people know that, hey, yeah, well, while the NFC South may not you know, have some of the best records. I have advanced very far in the playoffs lately. It's still, the demographics still warrant a national audience. And the Falcons did play well on national TV last year, beating the Bills and the Rams. So that was the thing that jumped out to me, is that they still have some national cachet, even though they have 8 consecutive losing seasons.
11: Yeah, that does say a lot about them, particularly when the NFL goes with the hot teams. But obviously, entertainment plays a big part into it. And the Falcons, with a lot of young talent, including the running back, and they've done well as far as putting some young talent on the field. Before we get back to the schedule, D, let's talk about the draft, what Atlanta picked up. Your thoughts on getting best player available versus need? Were they able to do both? Take us through the draft and how the Falcons did.
10: Yeah, they did pretty good. They went with need. I don't care if they say best player available. They didn't. They took a cornerback. They needed one. Avion Terrell in the second round, who some people thought was a first-round pick. In the third round, they took a receiver because they needed one. They don't have one opposite of Drake London. And that was Zachariah Brez, the speedy wide receiver out of University of Georgia. And then they went defensive on knees there, too, with Antonio Thompson, Kendall Daniels from Oklahoma, and then Harold Perkins Jr. from LSU was a good pick, maybe a steal for him in the sixth round. And then lately in the seventh round, they took a big lineman out of Ohio State, Ethan Onuwa, who, 6'6", 330, big old dude. We'll see if he can play some guard, maybe. But, yeah, that was a real solid draft, all big school guys. Harold Perkins being the biggest name, not in the upper part of the draft, but a kid that they think they can develop into an attack linebacker up here. And, James Pierce was, you can include him in this draft. That's because they traded the first round pick for him last year. So, looks like a pretty good draft to me, Deke. You got 4 players that you know could probably help him out, and then maybe a 6th that can be developed into a lineman there.
11: Daryl Orlando Ledbetter is our special guest. D, again, let everybody know how they can keep up with your great work, where you can find your work, and all your social media accounts.
10: Yeah, no doubt. I'm on Twitter as a full time sports guy now. I'm sorry, Deke. I left the paper here over the off season. We took a buyout, and I started my own website. BowtieSports.com is where we're doing everything out of there, still covering the Falcons and the NFL and the NFC South on our own social media page as we are going independent here into the 2026 season. Thanks for having me, Deke.
11: Man, Botox Sports, you see?
10: Yes, sir. BowtieSports.com.
11: All right, now I know. D, looking now back at the schedule, preseason games, they like everyone else, they have 3. They're at home against the Broncos, they play at the Colts, and then they play at the Dolphins before the regular season begins. Generally, that middle game is the one where a lot of the players that are incumbent players get the most time. I think that's kind of maybe gone out the window now when you look at how injuries are taking place. It's more about, what progress is being made throughout the week, so to speak, instead of just at one meaningful or so-called meaningful preseason game. But your take on that, and I wanted to bring that up because the Falcons have been a team that has really had some good late-round picks and undrafted free agents that have made a huge impact on this team the last couple of years. I can particularly remember in that second game against the Saints, some guys that were out there, and I'm going like, wait, where did this guy come from? And this is kind of a twofold question. Your thoughts on them being able to go to that talent pool, and also any undrafted free agents that the Falcons brought into camp or that stood out that you feel might have a shot, maybe be able to make some noise, but like they say, wave your hand when they say, I need somebody to get on this drill. Wave your hand when they call, I want somebody running down on kickoff. You got to do all you can do to make a team.
10: Yeah, no doubt about it, Zeke. And they'll have some guys there. Brockemeyer from Miami, the big lineman, he's gonna have a shot to make the team. You know, they're gonna try to probably upgrade at center. He's a good candidate for them there. Out of the rookie free agent class. But, yeah, they certainly have had some people in the past who've come on and helped them out. They do a good job with the scouting department of finding these players. They got a couple guys from Georgia Tech, a wide receiver. He'll get a shot. But, yeah, certainly up front, one of the guys who stepped forward was Lakel London. He was a undrafted guy who ended up with 5 sacks last year. And he was in the XFL and all that. So, yeah, they do a good job of scouting. They'll be looking for help on both sides of the line there from the undrafted class. No question about it.
11: Botox Sports writer, columnist D. Orlando Ledbetter with us now. Check out his great work at his site as he's continuing to give you the best in Atlanta Falcon coverage of anyone on the web and out in social media. Darryl, the toughest stretch of the Falcons' schedule, and this is all predicated on this year, not last year, because let's face it, you could have several teams, and we've seen this before, that were not so good the year before, like the Bears were last year going into that season. They were coming off a losing season and a new head coach, but then they wind up winning their division and a playoff game and nearly won a second playoff game and got to the championship. So when you look at this schedule going into the season, what do you see as the toughest stretch for the Falcons on paper right now?
10: Yeah, I think the opening is pretty tough there, Deke. The way they start off with the Steelers, and they got they end up with the Saints in that first 4 blocks. And they got to come down there for the anniversary game. That's, I know the league, the Falcons didn't really want that one, but the league gave it to them anyway. So that's a tough one for the Falcons, to start off with, going to Pittsburgh, then Carolina, then Green Bay, and then the Saints. So that's, you got a new coach, you put new stuff together. That's going to be a tough way to start. So, and then in the middle stretch, you got those, you got a San Francisco-Detroit situation there. Detroit's going to be trying to come back again. They missed the playoffs last year at 9-8. But, yeah, you got the Bears, San Francisco, Bucks, and then you pay the Bengals there in Spain. And that Detroit, let me just get to that Detroit game, too. That is, you got the Vikings, then Detroit, and the Browns. So that's not too tough, but the Detroit game is, that they'll know where they are by week 13. And you know how physical the Lions have been under Dan Campbell. That's going to be a pivotal game in the season on whether they're going to, if they're still in the hunt and competing, that's going to be a big game they're going to have to win when the Lions come to Atlanta on December the 6th.
11: Yeah, and I'm like you, Darryl, after that, you look at the Browns and you look at the Commanders, but, that's in mid to late December, so there could be the possibility of inclement weather on the road, both of those with outdoor stadiums. So, to me, that would be the eye-opening mark I would start out with those two games. Not as tough as an opponent looking like going into the season, but Mother Nature always seems to come around in the month of December.
10: Yeah, no doubt. They caught a break with early trips to Pittsburgh and Green Bay, but, they could have been stacked with all of those. But, Cleveland in December is going to be cold. You know that. December 13th is going to be cold in Cleveland and D.C. You have potential to be cold there, too. I mean, you could have 10 inches of snow in Cleveland, no question about it. And then that maybe in the 20s and 30s would be a good day in D.C. in December. So that's what you got to, bundle up, get ready for those and go. If you're going to be a good team, you got to be able to win wherever it's at, in the dome, on the road, in the snow, in the rain. Good football travel.
11: winding down with our special guest, Botox Sports, D. Orlando Ledbetter. All right, D, now, Falcons, Saints, we kind of eyeballed their schedules with the two meeting for the first time in primetime on Monday, October 5th on Monday Night Football in New Orleans. But looking at Carolina and Tampa Bay and throwing the Falcons and the Saints, do you see this division any differently than last year with Tampa, you know, winning their fourth straight going into last year? Finally, Carolina is the team that unseeds them. Is it all kind of even? How do you look at the NFC South? And, you know, we forget last year. I think it was after like week four, week five. Some of the, you know, NFL weekly rankings had Tampa up at number one when they lost that close game at Philadelphia, and they were playing really good football, and then, man, they just fell off the map real quick. But your thoughts on the outlook of the NFC South as we just stand here and get ready for organized team activities and off-season work and camp for in the summertime?
10: Yeah, no doubt. I think the Panthers are, you know, they won the title, so let them start out in the one spot. But I look at their schedule, they got a tougher schedule because they're playing a first-place schedule. I don't think they hold up. So that puts the division back in play again. Tampa Bay, I think they had too much turnover on the coaching staff and throughout, losing Michael Evans and Levante David. So, you know, those are two pillars of their team that they got to replace. So they're back in the pack. Now, the big one is, can the Saints make a jump in the second year under Coach Kellen? And is the quarterback legit? I know y'all like him, but we haven't seen him do it over a long period of time. So that puts them kind of in the back. And the Falcons are back there with him because they don't have a quarterback either. You don't know if Michael Pings can do it. He's throwing. He's under center. August the 25th will be the nine-month marker. That'll give him 2 weeks to get ready for the season on September 13th. So, you know, but he didn't distinguish himself in his brief period last year and the year before as a long-term starter. So the questions that quarterback in New Orleans and Atlanta put them in the back of the pack. The only proven quarterback is, you know, if you want to count Bryce Young, you can do that. But I'll count Baker Mayfield as the only proven quarterback in the division and give them a nod here, even though they had a lot of change.
11: He's a man that covers the Atlanta Falcons among all Atlanta area sports. On the pro end, knows college ball. He's been there and done that. Of Botox Sports, D. Orlando Ledbetter. D., always a pleasure, my man. I'll definitely be leaning on you again. It's always good to have you get the latest on the Falcons.
10: Well, thanks for having me, Deke, and it's always a pleasure coming on your show, and we'll be ready for you the next time you call.
11: All right, Darryl. Thank you so much, my man. I appreciate it.
10: All right. Take care. Have a great day.
11: You too. D. Orlando Ledbetter, Botox Sports, is on the web. Check him out. Great, accomplished writer. Now looking at the Saints, you know, this black and gold with their preseason games, they have won in the second week of August at home against the Jaguars. Then they will play at the Rams on the 22nd, followed by their final preseason game on the 29th at Dallas against the Dallas Cowboys. Now, the Saints' first three games are nothing to sneeze at. You go on the road to the Detroit Lions, and you heard Darryl say they're going to be looking to bounce back. They had a sour taste in their mouth last year after being thought of, you know, the year prior. They had the top seed and then were upset at the hands of Washington and then fell off the map last year completely, not getting any postseason aspirations and missing the postseason after going to the NFC Championship 2 years prior, then the number one seed, and then nothing last season. Then they go to Baltimore to take on the Ravens. Biggest one about that is, you know, the new look Ravens. New head coach for the first time in, what, nearly 20 years, and no more Harbaugh there. He's moved to the Giants. And the big one about that one is at least you do go to a cold weather place early in the season at Baltimore in week two. You come home for the season opener, a 325 opener against the new look Las Vegas Raiders and their young quarterback Fernando Mendoza. Then October the 5th, back-to-back home games, and the first in prime time is the Atlanta Falcons on Monday Night Football. Then the Black and Gold have their third straight home game. October 11th, they will be taking on the Vikings of Minnesota, followed by the Saints and the Giants at noon. Then the Saints will play in Paris against the Steelers on the 25th, followed by an off week where they come home and host the Browns. Divisional game against the Panthers in the middle of November. That's a noon kickoff. And then you're getting close to that flex part of the schedule where, depending on how you do to the season, you can get more better time slots if you come out the gate smoking. You could, because then people ride that team when they're hot, including the NFL, while they went to that flex schedule several years back. Then the Saints will travel to Chicago, where last year they had their terrible first half, only to come back at the end of the first half in the third quarter to make a game of it, but still fell to the NFC champion, NFC North champion, Chicago Bears. That's in the second to the last week of November on a noon kickoff. Saints play the Bengals. Could be worse than that. It's late November. Still a high probability of some cold weather, but not as bad as it would be in December or the 1st of January. Then the Black and Gold return home to open up the month of December against the Green Bay Packers. Travel to Carolina in mid-December, followed by a game at Tampa Bay. Then you have the 4th place Cardinals, because that's a 4th place team that finishes.

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The ticket lines are open. 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

PGA Championship in Newtown Square, Pennsylvania. $20.5 million purse. Right now, some more of the notables are struggling a little bit, but this isn't a big deficit to climb. A tougher course, faster greens, and right now, McNealy is 4 under, tied with Smalley. They are tied at 4 under. Gotterup is at 3 under, followed by Grazerman at 3 under. Kim is at 2 under. Giving you some of the American names. And Matsuyama is also tied with a handful of golfers at that 3 under mark. Now, coming down the road sundown, you'll see down also tied for two strokes off the lead, minus two. Entering today is Scottie Scheffler at 2 under. He is right there in a good position, I'd say, after the first two rounds. Also, Justin Day comes in at 1 under. And now some more notable names. Patrick Reed is 3 off the lead, or 4, at even. Followed by Sam Burns, who's +1. Along with Rory McIlroy, who is +1. Jordan Spieth and Brooks Koepka are at +1. And moving down the line, you want to see where the cutoff was? Well, it's if you're in the cutoff, this year at the bottom, you're not that bad off of the lead. However, Campbell is at 10 over, so he's well out of the way. But even the ones that are +2 and +3, I would say they still have a shot depending on what they do today, as the cut line was +10. And that is the first two-round score. Fleetwood missed the cut, along with Clark and M. Some more notable golfers. So can Rory make a run? Scottie Scheffler, he looks like he's in decent shape to make a run at this PGA Championship in Newtown Square in Pennsylvania. And the leaders now, 3 of the top 4 are American: McNealy, Smalley, Gotterup, and Grazerman. 3 of the top 4. The leader is at 4 under, and the cut was 10 over. 504-438-1067 is the number to get involved. Don't forget, local programming each and every day beginning at 2 p.m. It is all access with our sports director, Ken Trahan, who's got a great piece up right now at CrescentCitySports.com. Ken points out some very good notes and interesting tidbits on the Saints schedule. Also, Lenny Van Gilder, our program director, he did the same, but he has a different take. 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You can find it on CrescentCitySports.com and Les East as well. 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Then Inside New Orleans with Eric Asher from 4 until 6 p.m. weekdays. Then Ticket Tonight with Mr. Jude Young. He's on from 6 to 7. And I join you in the nightcap from 7 to 8 here on The Ticket with The Deke Show. Numbers always to get involved, and the ticket lines are always open at 504-438-1067.
Don't forget, coming up, it's this week's edition of the longest tenured sports talk radio show in our market, the Three Tailgaters. Ken Trahan and Ro Brown give you their latest, including a bizarre turn of events last night in the select Division I baseball championship game. Jeff Palermo joined us last hour to give us the take on what happened in the game. It was the bottom of the ninth. Catholic High was batting. Tied up. 3-3, I believe Jeff said the score was. So what happens? Well, Catholic gets a walk. Brother Martin walks the Catholic batter. However, instead of the batter, and you have to run to first base and touch the bag for the run to count, maybe in a moment of, celebration, getting in the celebratory mood with his dog pile teammates, the Bears of Catholic High, he forgot about going to first, and he went in the opposite direction toward third. That must have been the dugout that Catholic was in down the third base line, and they did the dog pile. Well, Martin, Brother Martin, as heady as they were, and their coaches were cool, calm, and collected, instructed the pitcher, who knew right away, to throw the ball to first. And what happened? The runner, like he was, and the correct call was made, was called out because, first of all, he didn't run to first base. He was out of the baseline, second of all, and you've got to touch the bag. You've got to touch that first base bag for it to be considered the run via a walk. So he's called out, and the game continues. Not just another inning, but from what Jeff Palermo told us, wound up being the longest state championship high school baseball game in championship history. This game went 15 innings, well into the night, but Catholic did wind up winning that game to win the Division I select state championship, their third straight championship in a row, and I think just said the eighth in school history. But there are three more games today, including a big one this evening between Vanderbilt Catholic and St. Charles Catholic. Boy, that's going to be a good one there. LaPlace and Homer, right there against each other, not far apart from each other's school campuses, and they'll be battling it out in Sulphur today. Also, in the non-select Division I state championship, it will be Sam Houston, a local favorite, taking on the Dutchtown Griffins. That will be in Sulphur also this evening. And then Isidore Newman and U High will also play for a state championship today. 504-438-1067. Always a number to get involved, and the ticket lines are always open. Now, don't forget to join us next week here on the Deke Show. We'll get into the conference finals as we'll finally be set up after nearly, a 10-day wait until we start the East Finals. New York played last Monday night, and they've been getting a long rest, just like Oklahoma City has. But the Thunder, the defending champions, know who they're playing now. The second-seeded San Antonio Spurs, the New York Knicks await either Detroit, the top seed, or the fourth-seeded Cleveland Cavaliers. Game 7, Detroit and Cleveland tomorrow. I'm Deke Bellevue. Up next, it's the Three Tailgaters with Ken Trahan and Ro Brown. Thanks so much to our guests, Jeff Palermo and D. Orlando Ledbetter of Botox Sports out of Atlanta. I will see you on Monday night right here on the 24/7 Sports Talk Radio Station. This is The Ticket. Have a great weekend.

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1: 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The Three Tailgaters Show is also presented by the Allstate Sugar Bowl, representing the best of amateur athletics. The Three Tailgaters are also brought to you by Lamarck Ford and Lamarck Lincoln, by Lifegate Church in Metairie, by Bergeron Automotive in Metairie, by Premier Automotive locations throughout the New Orleans area, Game On Social Hub, John Curtis Christian School in River Ridge, Life Resources Ministries, by Francesca by Katie's in Lakeview, by the New Orleans Bowl, and by Rhino Shield Mid-South. 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To participate in the conversation, call 504-438-1067. 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
2: 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It's 504-438-1067. You can text us or you can call us. And we love interaction. And we love talking to you. It's 504-438-1067. Ticket line's open at 504-438-1067. Rudy Dixon, our producer. We are here until noon, and we're going to hit on every topic there is to discuss. And as we always say, it's your show, so whatever you'd like to talk about, you can call in and talk with us about it at any point during this two-hour program. Again, 504-438-1067. We'll get into Pelicans and the coaching search and maybe a conclusion soon. We'll get into the Saints and the NFL schedule. Big topic of conversation this week. We'll get into college sports and college baseball and a bleak picture there. By and large, high school sports coming up shortly. Horse racing, the Preakness Stakes today. Yep, we'll touch on that too. So we'll get it all for you, as we always do, and try to be completely and totally encompassing with what's transpiring in the world of sports with my good and great friend and co-host, Hall of Famer Roe Brown. Good morning, Roe.
3: Good morning, Kenneth. Good morning, everybody out there. Another beautiful day, sunshine coming through the window. Oh. second jewel of Triple Crown today and all that good stuff. High school baseball going on. Yeah, we're going to talk about that crazy game. I know I've never seen anything like that, but we'll get to that a little bit later. How you doing, Kenneth?
2: I'm going to get to it pretty quickly here. That goes without saying that we're going to do that. So, all good. So, we shall see, in fact, where the car is driven here. We can tell you this much. Ryan Jensen of Lutcher is going to join us at about 5 or 6 minutes from now to talk about his state championship, 3rd in 5 years for the Lutcher Bulldogs. And we'll get into the high school scene here shortly. Talking text line 504-438-1067. Message to the inbox on our text line says that LSU needs to change pitching coaches, saying that mostly pitchers have regressed and the technique is poor, cannot throw strikes, and players will leave LSU because of him. Well, I think there's something to be said about the lack of pitching prowess this year for LSU. Of all the problems they've had, and defensively they're not very good. Offensively they've been inconsistent, although better of late. They're scoring 8 runs a game and losing all the time up until last night. But the pitching has been a massive disappointment, including players who were returning from last year that haven't improved. In fact, they've gotten worse, and transfers that haven't panned out. I think that that's certainly a consideration. My guess is that Jay Johnson will give it one more year because they had great success, obviously, a year ago. So, but it's an interesting thought because, look, if you can't throw strikes and you can't control the zone, you're not going to be successful at any level. So, interesting thought process. Appreciate the text. And, Ro, that to me has been the biggest problem for LSU baseball is their inability to pitch the baseball with any degree of consistency. And the numbers reflect that.
3: Last 5 games. Just look at the last 5 games. I think it was something like, 12, 13, 11, 11 runs they've given up or something like that. I mean, that says it all.
2: Can't win?
3: No, you can't win. Can't win with that. And also, I mean, it's a combination. I mean, that happens sometimes. I mean, if you remember, before the season started, I mean, we were acting like they were going to do what LSU Shreveport did last year. Okay? Yeah, I mean, really. I mean, the way we were talking about this team and the way that they were just so loaded and that, they were a surefire thing. And I don't know. I guess sometimes people aren't as good as you think they are or thought they are or thought they were going to be. And some of that is all. That's also some of it, too, I think.
2: Yeah. Well, if you're in the field, look, we love baseball. We know it. We watch it. We call it. We do everything, cover it. And there's a sinking feeling when you're in the field defensively and you do not have confidence in the guy on the bump. Right. And I think it's reflected by the way a team plays. And
3: it affects how you play. It affects everybody.
2: Teams don't play good defense when pitchers don't throw strikes. Mm-hmm. And you sit out there on your hands and knees for the longest period of time. So that's part of it, too. But bottom line is, you can't win with this kind of pitching. They've been at the bottom of the conference all season long, and that's why they are where they are, more so than any other factor attached to this particular team. We appreciate the text. Again, talk and text line 504-438-1067 to join us. High school baseball, Newman extended their series in the Select Division III category, defeating number one seed University Lab 13-6. They're going to start at 11 a.m. this morning with the third and decisive game for a state championship in Division III. Last time they won was with Billy Fitzgerald.
3: Fitzgerald was the coach back in 30 years ago, wasn't it? Right. No, 2003. Yeah.
2: 2003. Right. Meanwhile, in Division II Select, third and deciding game, number two seed St. Charles Catholic, number one Vanderbilt Catholic, taking place this afternoon at 2 p.m. And again, they split the first two games. Comets won the first game in dramatic fashion. Terriers the second game as well. Congratulations to Brother Martin. Very good season, but fell short. Last night, a historic game, 15 innings, and lost to Catholic High 3-2. Looked like it was over 9 innings, but by now most people have talked about it, seen it, heard it, whatever. But I've never seen it before, but it happened in the game last night. Young man draws a walk to win the ball game, starts celebrating and dog piles, and he never went to first base. Brother Martin alertly picked up on this. Credit to the Crusaders and their coaching staff, led by Jeff Lupo, and they threw the ball to first base, touched a bag, and an umpire correctly ruled out, and the run was taken off the board, and the game was extended. And it wasn't decided until the 15th, and that was the ninth inning. So
4: and
2: very
4: it was extended,
2: strange occurrence.
4: And it was extended, and it was extended, and it was extended.
2: Catholics won three consecutive state championships, and they are the top program in the state as we speak. And it goes without saying that they deserve enormous amount of credit and congratulations. The Bears are all that. Very good season for Brother Martin, and we'll see what happens with Newman and St. Charles Catholic today. Both have an opportunity there in third and deciding games in Zofran McMurray Park. Meanwhile, the Lutcher Bulldogs took care of business, took out the number one seed in straight sets, so to speak. Lutcher won 6-4 on Thursday and then won 8-3 yesterday to sweep the series from Brule 2-0. Third championship in 5 years for the Bulldogs. I mean, it's some program. People think about Lutcher, they often think about football, and I get it, because football has been a storied program as well, right there with similar number of titles, but seven now overall for the Bulldogs. This is truly one of the great programs in Louisiana, and one of the truly outstanding coaches in Louisiana joining us now, the head coach of the Lutcher Bulldogs, Ryan Jensen. Ryan, listen, we appreciate the time, first and foremost, and congratulations on a job well done.
5: Thank you very much.
2: Well, listen, Ryan, I mean, when you look at what your postseason was all about, I'm sure you probably are checking with your heart doctor right now, right? You had all these one-run games, all these two-run games, all these extra inning games, and somehow your team always ended up on the winning side. That says something about the character of this team, doesn't it?
5: Yeah, it was truly incredible. Every game was, you know, it's kind of like down to the last pitch, and you know, all the extra innings, it was a struggle every step of the way. But our guys just never wavered, you know, and it really started in the season. Our season kind of went the same way. We won a lot of games, but it wasn't, you know, necessarily in dominant fashion. It was always work to get the job done. And you know, we kind of used that message in the playoffs that we were prepared for these situations and we weren't going to encounter anything we hadn't seen yet this season. You know, we just kept playing. We talked a lot about composure and, you know, making sure that we stayed in the moment and not letting things kind of snowball on us. That paid off. You know, we in these tight games, we're always able to limit the opponent's offensive output and just gave ourselves a chance to win late in games.
2: One of the things that you pointed out, and I think it's very accurate, is that this wasn't a team of superstars or about one guy or two guys. Look, you've had that before. You had Marshall Luke most recently, and we all know how good Marshall was and is, and even coming back from injury now and playing so well for LSU Eunice. The fact of the matter is, this was a true team effort. It's not that you didn't have really good players. Obviously, you did, but you didn't ride that one or two guys and say, okay, it's all yours. Go win it for us. This was truly a team, wasn't it?
5: Yeah, it really was. I mean, every game, you know, it was just somebody else making a big pitch or getting a big hit to find a way to win. You know, I told one of the reporters after the game yesterday, we had nine seniors, and all nine found a way to have a role that really benefited us in a great way. And I think that goes a long way. You know, in today's world, you have people who are so often unsatisfied with the opportunities they get. These guys embraced whatever chance they had. And I think they showed great leadership by understanding it's going to take everybody to get this done. And, you know, it's maybe a little bit more enjoyable when you don't have that superstar, when you're able to see guys, you know, kind of rise to the occasion and have their own chance to be the hero and be the guy who's talked about that day. I think it helps a lot as far as keeping everyone sort of invested in that team concept.
4: Ro?
3: Coach, congratulations on winning your state title again. Like I said, the Bulldogs and Kenny talking about football at Lutcher. People think about that, but as I don't need to tell you, that it's pretty well-rounded program, always has been, with swimming and powerlifting and all that good stuff. So congratulations to you on that. I want to ask you about what, Mr. St. Pierre, is that his name? The
2: kid hit two a couple of home runs for you? Two of them.
3: Yeah, hit a couple home runs for you. And talk about him. And is he going anywhere? What's the deal with him?
5: So he's our leading home run hitter. I think that gives him six on the season now. And honestly, he probably could have more. Just But he made a change in his approach at the plate this season and became a bit more of just a more balanced hitter and not just that power guy. And to be honest, he was our best hitter all season, especially early in the season. Was just really clutch for us and did a good job of hitting in difficult counts. You know, being in the middle of the order, he always was going to get, you know, a ton of breaking balls and just really challenged, you know, to really produce, and always did. And he did not have an offer until, I think it was Thursday night, Nunez Community College offered him. So he hasn't 100% decided what he's doing, but I'm pretty sure he's going to end up going to play baseball at Nunez, which Nunez has been great to us as a program. We've had quite a few kids who have gone through there the past few years, and we have two other ones besides him this year who are going there. So I'm excited to see him get the opportunity. He's earned every bit of it. He works extremely hard. And, you know, your biggest player's got to make the biggest plays in the biggest games, and he did that this weekend.
3: Kenny talked about the close games that you've had to play in this, but, you know, what about the close series? And by that, I mean before this one, you had three-game series where you had to go three to win it against West Feliciana and against Rain. How did that help you, having to go the distance to win those two before you got to Sulphur?
5: Whenever the bracket came out and we kind of just saw the way it laid out, honestly, the opponents kind of worked out the way we figured. Even though there were some upsets, it was kind of what we saw. And we have a little bit of a pass with West Feliciana and Rain. So we knew it wouldn't be just your standard series. We knew there'd be a little bit more to it. And, you know, those guys, both of those, and Franklin's in as well in the second round. I mean, I think those teams played their best baseball of the season against us. And just, you know, losing game one against West Feliciana, that's the first time we've ever had that situation in the playoffs. So we had to win the next two. And then against Rain, you know, we get walked off in game two. Once again, it just kind of worked towards, you know, just that mentality of, guys, we've been here before. We've been in these situations. It's going to be okay. You know, we think we're the better team. Let's just go play one game at a time, and let's just go be the better team. But, you know, things like that and going through the struggles we did during the season, you just kind of reflect back on that. We get caught up in the physical part of the game. I think we spend a lot more time actually in the playoffs talking about the mental part and just being prepared and how the previous battles throughout the season and throughout other series have prepared us for anything we're going to see.
2: Ryan Jensen with us, head coach of the Lutcher Bulldogs, state champions in Division II non-select LHSAA. Championships continuing today and concluding today at McMurray Park in Sulphur. Ryan, obvious question. A lot of people have different opinions. Do you like the best of three championship series?
5: I do like I think the best of three is the best way to do it. I just, you know, I haven't been in Sulphur with the previous setup. It was just more enjoyable. I don't know if it's the lack of teams that are there. Something's just off. I don't know what the correct answer is either. But I do think two out of three is the fairest way to determine a champion. I just wish there was a way the semifinals could somehow be incorporated or some other system where more teams are there. I think the atmosphere lacked a little bit this year. But, you know, it's one of those things. You know, it's new, so I think it'll kind of grow in everybody. But, I mean, I think two out of three is the fair way to do it.
2: Well, it's an interesting dynamic because depending on the sport, most just have the championship game at the host site, but that's not true in basketball, of course. It's not true in softball. It really is a split decision, so to speak, boxing terminology. In some sports, you just have the championship matchups, and others you have the semis and finals. Of course, you're going to have more people if you have the semis and finals. Of course, the other side of that is simple. A lot of these teams like the idea of being able to earn playing at home when you have so much on the line, and there's something to be said about that. And then there's clearly a group that doesn't like playing in Sulphur, too, with the balls flying onto the other field and everything else. I mean, there is no perfect setup, right?
5: Right. And look, we were unreal excited to be at home for the semifinals. But, you know, especially with the weather issues we had, I'd have been happy to throw that responsibility on somebody else last week. You know, we fight so hard to be a high seed and get this home field advantage. But in the quarterfinals, we had to play two of our three games at Destrehan. And in the semifinals, we had to play one of our games at Plaquemine. So I don't know what kind of home field advantage we really had anyways. It, you know, it's just... It's like I said, there's no right answer. You know, no matter what, no matter which way it goes, people are going to be unhappy with the situation. It's just, like I said, the way it was before, I just thought sulfur was a bit more fun, if that makes sense. I just thought it was a bit more exciting with all the different teams around. And I think, you know, you missed that a little bit. But, you know, I think you are getting a truer champion with the two out of three.
2: Bro?
3: Well, Coach, I just want to say that I've had the pleasure of being the MC of the first two classes of the Lutcher Cypress Grove Romeville Hall of Fame, which was started by people like Terrence Jones and Will Urson and Lionel Washington. And I got a feeling some of your people will be in that Hall of Fame one day. What do you think?
5: That would be great. You know, I think it's a great thing that they started up. You know, and it's an exciting thing. You know, people love to be recognized, and we've had some tremendous athletes come through Lutcher High School in all sports. And, you know, I have a feeling some of our baseball players who are part of this run, whenever their time comes, they'll have their moment to be recognized in a lot of different Hall of Fames.
2: Without a doubt, and this is truly one of the best programs in Louisiana, Lutcher baseball. 3 out of 5 years, that's a remarkable run. To be able to accomplish that at any level. Of course, I'm still biased. I'd love to see this organization united and everybody playing everybody, but that's me. That's always been my feeling. That said, a championship is absolutely a championship, and this was hard-earned and well-earned by Lutcher, and now we'll have the other champions crowned today. And Ryan, listen, we appreciate the time this morning. Congratulations. Great job, and we'll be in touch. We've got our Crescent City Sports Summer League getting ready to start, which Lutcher has won previously, and look forward to that, my friend.
5: Thank you so much for having me.
2: My pleasure. Thank you. Ryan Jensen.
3: Good stuff. Good
2: the
3: stuff.
2: The Lutcher Bulldogs. Yeah, very, really good coach. I think he made some very good points. I'm not a fan of sulfur. It's not a knock on the town at all. I mean, it's a club feel. I've said that all around, you know, forever and a day, with a bunch of fields on top of each other. They stopped the game last night with Brother Martin Callum when a ball flew onto the field from the opposite field and such. But it is the facility. It is a bid process, and it works, and all credit to them. They do a great job there. So, and with regard to playing at home in the semifinals, I personally like it. I think it's a perk that you earn, and I'm all for that. So, I mean, I'm not really that concerned about how many people are at the games itself. If your school's playing, you should have great support, and these schools do. So that's me.
3: It makes sense to me. And the semifinal thing, that's a good thing. I mean, you ought to play for something during the regular season. That should be it.
2: All good. He's Roe Brown. I'm Ken Trahan. Rudy Dixon, our producer. 3 Tailgater Show. Continuing following this brief timeout, we'll get into college baseball extensively here on 106.7.
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16: You ever wonder why the same cold virus makes some people so sick and others not sick at all? Well, according to an interesting new study out of Yale School of Medicine, one key factor is how quickly the cells in their noses, called nasal cells, respond to the virus and contain it. It's called the interferon response, and it can vary for different people. Now, when that response gets inhibited, it can trigger a different reaction, which leads to excessive mucus production and inflammation. In other words, a cold that is a lot more miserable. Of course, there are other factors at play: your genetics, any underlying conditions, immunity from vaccinations or previous infections. If you are trying really hard not to get sick, high-quality masks, they can be very effective. Also, good old-fashioned hand washing. And remember not to touch your face. I'm Dr. Sanjay Gupta, helping you live a better life.
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2: We will talk about the Saints in the NFL schedule. We'll talk about the Pelicans and the coaching search, which seems to be narrowing down. We will talk about the Preakness and some picks from our experts and ourselves and what's going to transpire there later in the show. Once again, talk and text lines open, 504-438-1067. Again, we'd love to hear from you, 504-438-1067. Well, college baseball. Interesting where we're at right now because it's not a very promising picture. With regard to the Southland tournament, not a good night for Southeastern. The Lions got beat last night in the Hammond bracket of the Southland tournament. Lost to McNeese 15-9, so McNeese advancing to the winner's bracket game. And there you have it. McNeese sitting in a good spot. As we speak, as a result, Southeastern playing Houston Christian 1 p.m. today in an elimination game. Southeastern really a chance to get in, McNeese a chance to get in only if they win the conference tournament in terms of the NCAA tournament. The other side of the bracket was flipped upside down as well because, you know, the top two teams got beat in the opening round. Texas Rio Grande and Lamar both got beat in the opening round. Lamar stayed alive, beating Rio Grande 3-2 to eliminate them yesterday. And Stephen F. Austin defeated Northwestern State yesterday 6-4. So Lamar and Northwestern State play an elimination game today. The winner goes on to play Stephen F. Austin. Meanwhile, if you look at the RPI right now, going into last night, and Louisiana Lafayette lost last night, they're 42nd RPI right now, which gives them at least a chance at large. And I say a chance, but that's probably the right phrase to use. Louisiana Tech is 62. They'd have to win the Conference USA tournament. Pretty good team, but not enough to get in at large. LSU 63. They're not going anywhere. So that's not happening. And you know, Southeastern is at 74, which is not high enough to get you in either. No other Louisiana team is in the top 100. So that's kind of the situation. You got the SWAC tournament coming up this week as well. Maybe a chance there for a tournament champion. But as we speak, in terms of at-large row, the only school that has a chance is the University of Louisiana.
3: Lafayette. Yep. They're the only ones. Yeah, well, we've kind of talked a lot about the state of college baseball this year in the state of Louisiana. You know, looking at the Southland Conference tournament early on, you know, the first round and everything, that night I was looking it over and, you know, it was just amazing. We've talked about how pretty good this conference always has been and how competitive it's been. But, you know, that first round, all the lower seeds won almost. The lower seeds beat all the higher seeds. You know, it's almost across the board. You know, Houston Christian was an 8. They beat Southeastern, of course. You know, and, you know, McNeese was a 5. They beat Nichols. That was a 4. Houston Christian. Yeah, and they beat Nichols. That was 8, beating the 4. And on the, you know, the bottom side there, you're talking about with Lamar, number 2, going down to number 7. And Texas Rio Grande going down to number 6, Northwestern. So it just showed how, you know, how evenly matched I think this conference always is, the Southland, that is. But, yeah, it does not look good, as you said, unless a Southern or a Grambling could come up with an automatic bid in the SWAC tournament by winning that one. We could be shut out. UL is our only hope for the state of Louisiana.
2: It's a pretty bleak picture.
3: Yeah.
2: Tulane, very disappointing. Got beat at Rice last night. Eliminated them from the conference tournament. So they're not even going to Clearwater, where they've had great success the last few years. And a lot of talk about that and what went wrong. They had a pretty good transfer portal class in terms of rankings, but they played nothing like it on the field. They really didn't hit with any degree of consistency. They really didn't pitch well enough. And it just wasn't a very good team. And it's disappointing, and many people will point to the financial aspect of it, and understandably so. And then, of course, many will point to just a disappointing outcome and players not playing to their ability and maybe coaches not getting the most out of it. Look, I think it's a combination of all of it. They just weren't good enough. I mean, there was no defining strength of this team, none, when you watch them play and when you follow them on a consistent basis. Nothing that they did was consistently good or that they could actually point to as a strength. With LSU, we all know, as we talked about earlier in the show, total lack of pitching. You're not going to beat anybody when you can't hold teams to under double-figure runs, by and large, and SEC play in the best conference in the country. So totally reevaluating. Jay Johnson talked about it a few weeks ago, and they're going to have to, more than anything, evaluate better. They got a little bit more of a financial commitment, and they're going to have to do a better job of attracting pitching. I mean, it's all about pitching. It always has been.
3: Yeah.
2: It always will be. If you have pitching,
3: gotta have the arms.
2: You win.
3: Gotta have the arms. Gotta have the arms. You mentioned the financial aspect. What does that mean? And I guess the question is, I've had some people ask me that. In baseball, how has NIL affected baseball?
2: Well, you got 11.7 scholarships.
3: College baseball.
2: You start with the parceling the scholarships. 11.7. Then you're dealing with the tuition, right?
3: Mm-hmm.
2: Okay? So it's a lot
3: different.
2: Which
3: is a lot.
2: A lot different when you're talking about Tulane as compared to a public university. It's a lot different. So in NIL money, you know, what is there and how significant is it? Is it enough to compete in your conference? It's a combination of all these things. And we all know that in years past, legislative scholarships certainly helped the program. Rick Jones could attest to that. So, look, it's not a matter of being an excuse maker, and I'm not making excuses by any stretch of the imagination. But realistically, it is a combination of all the above. Maybe you didn't evaluate talent as well as you could have. Maybe guys just didn't perform to the level they were anticipated to perform at. And maybe there wasn't enough financially to be able to get what you needed to get to be successful. Probably a little bit of all that. And people always want to be quick to dismiss a coach. And I get it, okay? I really do. The days of Rick Jones are fading away more and more as time goes on, right? It's kind of like Tulane basketball. The days of Perry Clark have faded away. And Tulane's been in the wilderness in men's basketball for 26 years, okay? Mm-hmm. So, and is it the coach? And I'll say it again. It's not that Tulane has had bad basketball coaches. I can name a few that were, I think, pretty good coaches in basketball. Yeah. But a very difficult task and difficult place to recruit to at Fogelman. And then in baseball, everybody jumped on the bandwagon. This is a sport where schools made a significant commitment in the sport starting at the turn of the century, and since then even more have made a commitment to it, which makes the playing field even more difficult to navigate. Then you throw in the NIL money, you add on the tuition, the whole bet. So my point is this. Maybe the coaches haven't been good enough. Maybe they haven't done a good enough job overall, but is it truly all about the coaches? I think not. I think it's a combination of things, and it's not an easy place to win. Look, Tulane has had unprecedented success in football over the last 4 years. It has been a blessing. It's been awesome to watch in our lifetime to see that happen here, and yet they still keep changing coaches because of the nature of the program and the nature of what's out there financially. If you have a good coach, others are going to want him, and that's kind of what's happened in football. Hopefully, Will Hall can sustain this, but Tulane has also made a bigger commitment in football. There's been more money. They have the stadium. They got the indoor facility now. There have been some tangible signs of commitment. Enough money was raised, certainly, to be able to be competitive, especially in the American Conference. The question is, can that be the case in the other sports? You know, women's basketball is nondescript at Tulane right now. Men's basketball, winning season and okay, but nothing really happening there, and every time they have a good player, they transfer, right? So, right. And then in baseball, again, they had the great run in Clearwater 3 straight years. Won twice, got to the finals once, but this year, don't even get there. So I think it's a totally encompassing picture when you talk about it. It's not about one thing. Your thoughts?
3: Yeah, that's the way I've thought about it also. You know, I mean...
2: Yeah.
3: And have they ever thought about increasing the number of scholarships in baseball?
2: Well, you can award 34 if you want to. Again, it's all about if you want to. Okay, if you want to award it, you can. But again, what will you do? What can you do? What are you going to do, right?
3: I mean, the 11.7 or whatever that thing is. I mean, it just never felt like, I mean, it's enough.
2: You can award 34 now if you want to. Again,
3: yeah.
2: Commitment. What are you going to do financially? What can you do financially?
3: Right.
2: And that's the back end of this, but it's also the front end of it when you start the discussion, because that is a major factor in whether or not you will or can succeed. You know, the old saying, follow the money, is certainly true, and I've said it before with regard to football, and it's certainly applicable in all sports. Just because you have money and just because you spend it doesn't mean you are going to win and be successful. LSU football last year was a perfect example of that.
3: And you never convinced me that Indiana is spending more than Ohio State or Michigan. But look what they did last year.
2: Yeah, but they spent last year. They spent last year on those schools.
3: I don't think they spent as much as those two schools. I don't think. I really don't. But, you know, and look what they did with it, you know. And, I mean, I always looked at Tulane as, you know, I mean, their last 3 or 4 years. I mean, I think it's been remarkable what they've done. I mean, I do. I mean, I think it's really remarkable because it's been new teams every year almost. And, you know, for where they are, I mean, it's just been remarkable. They've had two coaches that have been able to navigate that somehow. And we'll see if Will Hall will be able to do that as well.
2: They're banking on it, and everybody likes Will. He was a popular choice from within, and he spanned both outstanding coaches' regimes, Willie Fritz and John Summerall. So he was able to glean and take successful things that were done within the concept of those regimes with him to this job, and then a learning process through his experience at Southern Miss. So
3: yeah.
2: A popular choice, and he was able to maintain a pretty solid basis for the staff. And unlike what you mentioned, which is the constant turnover of players the previous couple of years, that didn't happen this year. They retained most of their players. Their roster is not going to be that unfamiliar this coming season. They were able to retain a lot of key players, so that is beneficial, and that's a good thing. And in this day and age, that's obviously a difficult thing to navigate, so they were very fortunate that that is the case. So, in any case, you know, we are in a position now where you have to evaluate this on a day-to-day basis, and you have to take all things into consideration. How much money do you spend? How good is your coach?
3: Mm-hmm.
2: How good is your evaluation of talent? Is it worth it to live on the transfer portal? And that's applicable to all sports, because Jay Johnson brought it up a couple of weeks ago, right? So, again, and I think the reality of the situation is simplistic in terms of a solution, but the reality is I think it's got to be a mixture of both. You got to hit the transfer portal. You can't ignore it, like, for instance, Dabo Swinney did for a few years. But at the same time, you can't live and die with it. You still have to recruit high school talent, the best players you can find, and grow and live with that as well. I think it has to be a combination of both.
3: Yeah, there's no doubt about that. That's how you do it. And that's the best way to do it, as a matter of fact. But, interesting stuff.
2: It's pretty interesting. I watched a video on social media last night of Stephen Milam sitting alone in the dugout after Florida just crushed LSU last night at Alec Box Stadium. Look, LSU still has, you know, the great tickets sold. You can look at the stands and some people aren't going now because they're not winning. But they still have the great fan support and the great attendance. But they get smoked last night, and when the game's over, Milam's sitting in the dugout by himself. This is a guy that's a consummate competitor. This is a guy that won a national championship. He's a dog, so to speak, plays hard, burns to win. This has to be tough on a guy like that. That's seen what it is to play at the highest level and have the greatest level of success, and then all of a sudden be immersed in a team that's, what, 9-19? In the conference, I mean, it's crazy to see
3: being
2: how
3: run ruled
2: 9-20, whatever they are,
3: and run ruled every weekend, and you know, at least one run rule game every weekend, and you know, it's. I thought about that last night while I was watching them because you know the crowd was so quiet. They still had people in the stands, but it was quiet. You know, it was quiet. It was like, you know, they were there because that's what they were going to do on Friday night, as opposed to the way it was this time of last year, or you know, some most previous years, or just about every previous.
2: Yeah, I should mention.
3: You just wonder,
2: as well,
3: you know, how does it
2: college
3: feel?
2: Level, LSU Eunice beat Sheldon State last night, so they're even 1-1 in that South District Championship Series going on in Eunice, and they play a deciding game today. The winner goes to the Junior College World Series. Of course, LSU Eunice won Region 23, outlasting Delgado in 3 games to win that to advance. Shelton State knocked them out last year, so it's the rematch, and they're tied a game apiece and playing the deciding game in Eunice today. And I'll mention it now, but there's a young man on the LSU Eunice team that bears a lot of attention, and that's Luke Fenske. He's now 15-0 on the season. 15-0 for a team that, if they win today, is going to the Junior College World Series.
3: And speaking of, we already talked about Lutcher.
2: On a committee, can you say Corbett Award nominee? So
3: there you go.
2: Speaking out loud here, right? So
3: I get you.
2: He's awfully good. They
3: know where you're going.
2: They play in a home run friendly park in Eunice where runs are scored consistently. Last night he gave up 2 earned in 7 innings, so which is like pitching a shutout anywhere else. So he's really good. So there's another Louisiana team that certainly bears some recognition.
3: And
2: watching. We'll see what transpires with that third and deciding game today.
3: And you mentioned it earlier when we talked to Ryan Jensen, the luck coach, about his guy, you know, Mr. Luke, who we saw this week hit a home run in that Region 23 championship match against Delgado. And looks like he's coming a wet round from his injury.
2: He is. He's playing the field now at first base, and hopefully he's full go in the near future with regard to his arm, because he's a talented young man. Glad you've joined us this morning. If you'd like to participate, talk and text lines open at 504-438-1067. Love to hear from you. It's 504-438-1067. Pelicans coaching search, is it coming to a head? We'll get into that. Saints in the NFL schedule, you bet. Preakness, touch on it later. 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
10: Hey, Ken and Rob. 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
11: Jerry.
10: Comment on the brother, Martin Catholic Icon. I was watching it last night, and as you may know, I've been coaching baseball 30, 40, I don't want to mention how many years. But but anyway, the same thing happened. The same thing happened to me, to one of my teams. The same exact thing, where the runner celebrated at home plate. And celebrated at home plate, never to get the first base. And so I protested, but I didn't know what was going to happen. I protested, and the head of our league, y'all knew, it was a Nord league, and it was Matt Baer was the head of the league. And he said he wasn't sure. Because we did the same thing, you touch base, and we did the same thing. And so he called the head of the, he said, well, wait right here, we got to settle it right now. So he called the head of the umpires, and he was an umpire himself, but he called the head of the umpires, the veterans umpires at the time. And the head of the veterans umpires ruled that it was an awarded base, and he could come back tomorrow and touch it.
12: That was going to be my Jerry. That's what I was going to ask you as a coach. How long do I have? Okay, if I am that kid who's at the plate who drew the walk, how long do I have?
10: And then you touch a base. Why is he forced? Why? Can you be put out on a walk? You know, and what you're saying, the time limit.

0: is very important. Yeah. But you see, you have baseball rules, you have high school federation rules they play under. So I don't know if that changes anything. And I'm not, I mean, that, this was a long time ago, but it hit my mind right away. I said, there it is. It happened again. And Brother Martin had the presence of mind to do something. Maybe, maybe the umpire, with a little bit of preventive umpiring, could have yelled at the kids, go touch first base. You know? But
1: well, yeah, that, that was going to be my next question. can the umpire say it? And also, if you look at it last night, Jerry and Kenny, you know, the Catholic players knew it too.
2: Yes, they did.
1: You saw them pointing and gesturing, and you know, while the celebration was going on, they were pointing and gesturing, and you know, and you see, I didn't see that part because I'll tell you what happened with me. Once the kid walked, I said, "Oh man, what a way to lose a game!" And I got the remote, so I went to something else. And I went up front to tell my wife, you know, Brother Martin lost and how they lost, and she said, "Oh, what a way to lose a game!" She went to the game. At the television she was watching, and I see Brother Martin people celebrating. And I'm going, what's, you know, I thought I dreamed it or something.
0: Yeah. When the kid was finally, you told him to go to first base, it was like an obstacle course for him to get through all the players to get there, you know? And then it's a force out. And I said, why are you forcing out? I mean, brother, that was good with Brother Martin did, but I just wanted to comment on that. Listen to y'all all the time, and y'all are great for high school sports.
2: Appreciate it. Jerry, thank you, Jerry. Appreciate the kind words and appreciate the call. So you were part of a team that experienced that before. That's the first time I've witnessed it, but I'm surprised I haven't witnessed it previously because it makes all the sense in the world. Look, after that was over last night, I got a chance to watch the end of my favorite team, the St. Louis Cardinals, playing the Kansas City Royals. And it wasn't a walk-off walk, but it was a walk-off RBI single by Joel Pozo, who pinch hit. So what happens there is, with a runner at third, two outs, in the bottom of the 10th inning, Pozo drills a single to right field. And as soon as it happens, he's jumping up and down, celebrating. He stops about 10 or 15 feet down the line, and every Cardinal is yelling at him and pointing at him, go to first base.
1: Go to first base.
2: And he runs to first base. And, oh, by the way, the first baseman, Vinny Pasquantino, is yelling to the right fielder, throw me the ball, throw me the ball. Now, watching the video, Pozo would have beaten it had he thrown to first base because he did run after he was told to run. But it's... You would imagine, Ro, that this could be somewhat common based upon the thrill of victory, the euphoria of the situation that exists. But by rule, and I'm reading the rule right now, yes, you have to touch the base. And credit to Brother Martin for picking up on this and doing what it did in that situation. What a strange turn of events. Some would say poetic justice. Catholic came back and won in the 15th inning. You hate to see a game that would have been decided in that fashion, which kind of really took me back to the Division II Select Prep Football Championship this past season when we did the Archbishop Shaw St. Charles Catholic game.
1: Exactly.
2: And a young man took his helmet off and really impacted, really changed the outcome of the game, and you felt terrible for that. At the same time, you know, you follow the rules. The opposing team pointed it out. The rules occurred. The action occurred, but you felt terrible, and it did change the outcome. And in this situation, it did not, but it was quite telling. But as I said, you would think that you would hear this more often, right?
1: Yeah, right, right. You know, my only thing is, okay, they have to appeal, Brother Martin did. You know, I mean, let's say, for instance, there was no celebration. I just trotted down the first, you know, and I got 1 foot before the bag, and I stopped.
2: Yeah.
1: So what happened? So what then? I mean, you know, if I just decide to stop, okay.
2: Yeah. I mean, Jerry pointed out. What's the statute of limitations? When is it too late to go run to first base? Right.
1: That was my total question last night when it first happened. It said, okay, so I mean, so how long do I have? Okay, I mean, what is my question? How long do I have before
2: Brother Martin can get the ball, really
1: make the deal, step on base, and I'm out? Okay,
2: it's a similar feeling to when a guy strikes out on a ball in the dirt. He can run to first base, and we've seen it where some guys swung at a ball in the dirt, struck out. And they didn't even run. They started walking to the dugout.
1: Right.
2: Let's say the ball gets past the catcher, and the guy's walking to the dugout. All of a sudden, the guys that are in the dugout start yelling at him, run to first base. Right? Mm-hmm. I mean, again, when is it too late? You know, dead ball situation, time called, whatever the case may be. Bottom line is, it's a shame that it happened for the young man, because his name will always be linked to that, but they ended up winning the game.
1: Right.
2: Regardless, and again, you give credit to Catholic for overcoming that. You give credit to Brother Martin for recognizing the gravity of the situation and the correct play to make to take care of business and extend the game. They just couldn't score. Brother Martin got the bases loaded on one occasion in the 12th inning and didn't score and really never threatened otherwise. And, of course, great pitching. Getting back to our point about LSU and college baseball, great pitching is what wins. Yeah, I mean, it's always won and always will win. And no matter how good LSU's offense was last year, they had Cade Anderson and Anthony Ianson.
1: Yeah,
2: and then Chase Shores, who came on like gangbusters, you know, in the postseason. So they stoned people. They were too good. They were great, in fact, and that's why they won. That's why they're not winning this year. Same thing's applicable here. Catholic had great pitching. Brother Martin had very good pitching. But Catholic has been that program, and they've won three in a row now at the highest level. So pretty pricey stuff and very impressive, to say the least. So that's a high school picture. Thanks, Jerry, for the call. We appreciate your listening.
1: How long do I have? There you go.
2: We have just about rounded out hour number one, but we got a full hour to go. And we're going to hit on the Saints and the NFL schedule, what's going to happen with the Pelicans and their coaching search, the Preakness, and is it still feel like a triple crown race, considering who's running or who's not running? We'll get into all of that as we continue. That's called the tease. Stay with us. 504-438-1067. 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Love to hear from you. He's Roe Brown. I'm Ken Trahan. Rudy Dixon, our producer. This is the Three Tailgaters Show. 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
12: You ever wonder why the same cold virus makes some people so sick and others not sick at all? Well, according to an interesting new study out of Yale School of Medicine, one key factor is how quickly the cells in their noses, called nasal cells, respond to the virus and contain it. It's called the interferon response, and it can vary for different people. Now, when that response gets inhibited, it can trigger a different reaction, which leads to excessive mucus production and inflammation. In other words, a cold that is a lot more miserable. Of course, there are other factors at play: your genetics, any underlying conditions, immunity from vaccinations or previous infections. If you are trying really hard not to get sick, high quality masks, they can be very effective. Also, good old-fashioned hand washing. And remember not to touch your face. I'm Dr. Sanjay Gupta, helping you live a better life.
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2: 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So we're glad you're with us. And again, it's 106.7 The Ticket. Thanks for joining us this morning. And again, talking ticket lines open. You can text us. You can call us. It's 504-438-1067. Once again, 504-438-1067. Love hearing from you. NFL scheduled came out. Saints schedule came out. We've talked about it. We've written about it. We're still talking about it. We're going to keep talking about it. We'll keep having fun with it. And there's a whole bunch of numbers that you can play around with and have fun with. I'll start with this. This is a pretty interesting dynamic. For whatever it's worth, Adam Schefter, of course, NFL insider with ESPN, he has picked the quote-unquote surprise breakout team before each season has started the last couple of years. 2 years ago, that team was the Washington Commanders. They ended up in the NFC Championship game.
15: Sounds like he was right.
2: Last year, his pick was the New England Patriots. They ended up in the Super Bowl.
15: Sounds like he was right.
2: For 2026, his pick is the New Orleans Saints. Pretty interesting dynamic. So there's that to start with. But then there's this. As soon as the schedule came out, Las Vegas came out with its odds. and the Saints are underdogs in 12 of 17 games. And the Saints are underdogs in every road game they play. Okay. So Las Vegas clearly hasn't bought in to the quote-unquote momentum that has been established by this organization. And that's fine. The old saying, you're innocent until proven guilty, or you're guilty until proven innocent. And I think the latter is applicable to the Saints. They've got to go out and prove it. Have they improved? Absolutely. Is this roster better than it was at this time a year ago? Definitively. Yes. Is there reason for optimism? Certainly. Is this team capable of a breakout year? Yes, primarily because of a winnable division, regardless of the schedule. So those are some of the interesting numbers. The final number, and then we'll let Ro comment extensively, and we'll take your calls, 504-438-1067. The Saints have the second easiest schedule in the NFL based on opponents' winning percentage from a year ago. It's just under 44% win percentage. And of the 17 opponents the Saints play, only five had a winning season last season, for what it's worth. Now, we all know that's somewhat relative because things change year to year. And a team that was not so good last year can be very good this year. I just talked about the Commanders and how they turned it around 2 years ago and how the Patriots turned it around last year. That's going to happen this year. There's going to be a breakout team or two. You hope the Saints are one of those. But my point is, from year to year, it's kind of hard to predict who's going to be really good and who's not. Right now, Ro, we can easily identify, what, four or five teams that are going to be really good. Seattle's a defending Super Bowl champion. They're going to be really good. The Rams have Matt Stafford back. They've got a good roster. They're going to be really good, right? Mm-hmm. Then you look at some other teams that you think would be in that mix as well that are really good teams. I think Buffalo, even though they've changed coaches, would probably be in that category. Denver might be. They were an injured quarterback away from being in the Super Bowl a year ago, but they've got a very tough schedule. Philadelphia certainly could be in that mix. We all know how good the roster is, and they're over the Super Bowl hangover year, so to speak, and they've got that roster, and they're still very good. I'd probably put them in that mix too. But is there anybody else that you could point to and say they're that team? Some would say, oh, well, the 49ers were banged up last year. They were, but they also have an older roster. Some would say, well, look at Chicago and what the Bears did last year. Caleb Williams breaking out. The Bears were pretty poor defensively, and they won a lot of miraculous, very, very close games if you go back and look at it. Some would say the Packers, and I get it. They're pretty good, and they're coming to New Orleans to play this year. Jordan Love's good, but is he outstanding? He's teased you with that, but he hasn't done that quite yet. So even though I think they're good, I wouldn't go there. Detroit, the Saints' opening game at Detroit, where the Lions are like about a 7-point favorite. They're good. They were 9-8 last year and had a bunch of injuries, and their defense wasn't very good. They are good, but are they great? No. Not in my mind. So I'm looking at this and I'm saying, okay, who's out there that is clearly, and I mean clearly, better than you are? I might say five teams. I think there's another cluster of 10 to 15 teams that are roughly somewhat bunched together. The Steelers were a playoff team last year. The Saints played them in Paris. Are you all that impressed with the Steelers? I'm not. You know, the Bengals have Joe Burrow and Ja'Marr Chase and T. Higgins, and their defense was horrendous, and Burrow has been behind a bad offensive line. He gets hurt frequently. So can you put them there? I don't think so. The Ravens, they let go of a really good coach in John Harbaugh, and they have the two-time MVP in Lamar Jackson. They're good, but are they that good? And their defense wasn't any good last year. I could go on and on, Ro, but just based upon all these numbers and all these facts that I just spewed, your thoughts.
1: Well, that's the Adam Schechter thing about a breakout team for this year. And, you know, he hit it on the head, I guess, the last 2 years with the Washington Commanders and the New England Patriots. And now he's saying the New Orleans Saints. And based on what he looks at in order to make that prediction, if you want to call it a prediction, the Saints would be a good choice based on how they closed, based on how the rebuilding is going, based on, you know, what they've added. And yeah, that's, you know, that's I could see him making that choice. I agree, I think, with what I think you're saying. I'm not in a situation where, you know, okay, put it this way. Just looking at the schedule, I think the Saints are going to start 0-2. Just looking at the schedule, okay, that came out. On the road, Detroit, Baltimore, you know. Yeah, I think they will probably lose those games, but they may not. And I think they may not because those are good teams, but, you know, I don't see any. As I look down this schedule, to make it simple, I don't see if they don't have a shot in any of these games, put it that way, to me. I don't have that feeling anymore like I may have had last year or year before. I just think that it's, I agree with Adam Schechter. I do. I agree with him. And what does breakout mean? Does that mean they're going to go to the Super Bowl like his Patriots did last year when he picked them? Yeah, no, not necessarily. To me, breakout would mean if the Saints make the playoffs. And because of the division that they are in and the way that the rebuilding is going, if there's, you know, injuries, you always have those, and that's going to have an effect. That's the Washington Commanders. And, you know, that can happen. But if that's at a minimum, you know, I think the Saints are going to win the division this year. I really do. I think they're going to win the division. And to me, that's a breakout year for this team when you look at where they've been. And I just think that the rebuilding, I just haven't seen anything that I would turn my nose up at about how it's the rebuilding process is going. I think just think the rebuilding process, it just looks like they're hitting on a lot of things in the rebuilding process, and I think those results will come eventually, and I think it could start this year. That's how I feel about it.
2: I think the beginning, I said this in what I wrote about the schedule. It's, you know, there's two big parts of this schedule. The first is clearly the opening part of the schedule, as you mentioned, because they start on the road.
1: Yeah.
2: With two consecutive games, that's tough against good opponents.
1: Those two teams, they're 0-2. Okay,
2: yeah, against good opponents.
1: I got a pick right now.
2: Well, yeah. They're underdogs in both games, for whatever that's worth. And my feeling is simple, and that is, boy, if you could get out of that with one win, you'd be in great shape.
1: Mm-hmm.
2: Because then you come home, and you get the Raiders. With all due respect, you know, is it Kirk Cousins? Is it Fernando Mendoza at home? And then you get that emotional.
1: The Monday
2: Week
1: night.
2: Four Monday night game against the Falcons, celebrating
1: the 20th anniversary game
2: of the return to the Dome, which we all were part of, and there wasn't a dry eye in the place, myself included. And I know the Falcons hated it. They didn't want this game at all. They got it. Too bad. Sorry. But the point is, you like the Saints' chances in both of those games. Then they get the Vikings at home. Not even sure who the Vikings quarterback is going to be. Is it Kyler Murray? Is it J.J. McCarthy? So my point is, you get three straight home games, and then you get a road game at the Giants, who, although they have John Harbaugh and will be a little better, are very beatable. Then you go to Paris, and you have the game with the Steelers, which is a winnable game too. And then you get the bye week, and you come home and you get the Browns. That's a winnable game. Who's the quarterback? Deshaun Watson. Then you get the Panthers at home. My point is, there's a very good stretch of games following those first two games, in my opinion. Then there's another tough stretch later in the season, okay, where you have to, in succession, go to Carolina, play the Bears, a playoff team, you know, then you play, and that's on the road, by the way, then you go to Cincinnati, play the Bengals, then you get the Packers at home and the Panthers and Bucks away. That's a tough stretch. So to me, those are the two identifiable tough stretches of the season. The first two games, and then that stretch from November 15th through December 20th of six games against some pretty tough opponents. So Again, you break down the schedule in the quadrants. You look at it accordingly, and you try to figure it out. You got to hope you catch people at the right time. You got to hope you're healthy enough when you play people, and we'll see. And then there's the international game, too, and the impact it might have. But look, Ro, we've gotten to that point where all these teams have to experience that now. That's the direction the NFL's gone in, for better or for worse. They want to be international. That's great.
16: That's
2: Saints fans are going to enjoy Paris, and that's fantastic. But it's really tough on the football team. That's certain. One other note I want to make, too, is the comments by the league and their tone-deaf response to streaming platforms. And it's not about the political, and it's not about what the president says or anything else. It's about the fans. And for the NFL to be that tone-deaf to make a response like, oh, we're giving the fans what they want when you're talking about taking games off of free television and making people pay for subscriptions to watch a game, that's tone-deaf. That's not true. That's not what the fans want. I mean, that's ridiculous to make a statement like that. But then again, they're the NFL, so, I respect business. I respect platforms. I respect everything. But for anybody to insinuate that it's a good thing and that fans want to pay for services to watch a game, including their team's game, that's ridiculous.
1: Yeah. You're right about that. I just think that looking at this schedule and the way things are going, I keep saying with the rebuilding process, this is still a 9 or 10 win division championship division.
2: I agree.
1: To me. Okay.
2: I agree.
1: This is still a 9 or 10. Okay. And I think if you get 10, you win the division. And it's not far-fetched that they could end up with 10 wins if things fall into place.
2: I agree. I think 10 is the magic number. Let's not forget what won the division last year, right? I mean, a losing record. And a team you swept, but whatever. I get it.
1: So team you swept that won it, okay?
2: Yes. Look, the Panthers have done some nice things in the off seasons. The Buccaneers got Bane, and they tried to use that as, oh, hey, let's not forget the Saints passed on you. Okay, it's all good. Trying to use that as motivation. I get it. The Falcons, who's their quarterback? I'm asking you. Is it Tua Tagovailoa, or is it Michael Penix? And Penix has had two knee injuries, and Tagovailoa's inconsistent. He did beat the Saints with Miami last year for whatever that's worth.
1: And but they do have good people around him, including, of course, you know.
2: Well, they got a great running back. They got a great running back.
1: Stuff around him, but nothing that, you know, doesn't really scare me. You know?
2: Right. And you got Caden Ellis from them, and that's a good get for the Saints, and that won't help the Falcons. Tet McMillan was the rookie of the year last year for Carolina. They added another good receiver in the draft. But I'm not sold on Bryce Young. Are you?
1: Nope. Not yet.
2: Okay.
1: Nope.
2: Okay. Baker Mayfield's played well for the Bucs, but he's not getting any younger. Michael Evans is gone. Mm-hmm. David's gone. You know, they're in a sea change of sorts with their franchise. They won the division 4 straight years before last year Carolina claimed it, kind of backing into it, but won it for whatever it's worth, even though the Falcons seem to have the best roster a year ago. So, to your point, of course, one of the primary reasons for Saints optimism is twofold. There's two primary reasons. One, the schedule, and two, the division. Those things are accurate. And I've said it again. I take
1: nothing. And I think the way they closed last year. Yeah. You know.
2: Well, sure. Yeah. They won 4 in a row, and they could have easily won the 5th, but they had guys that didn't play in the finale in Atlanta, and they still came close in the game. So there's that. But if you look back at last season, the Patriots were that team. Schefter was right. And one of the reasons he was right was because Drake May was a second-year player who played well, and the Patriots had an easy schedule. And it paid off. Seattle, who was in the Super Bowl, had anything but an easy schedule. They played in that division that had the Rams and 49ers, for crying out loud, and they still got there, which is why they were better, clearly. But you can get there if everything works out. I'm going to be interested to see, for instance, how Denver is this year, because their schedule gets a lot tougher. okay? Mm-hmm. A lot tougher, looking at their schedule. And just how good Bo Nix is, because I still think they're good, and they have a chance, but the schedule's tougher. So the schedule matters in terms of final record and how you get to where you get. So again, look, do you like what the Saints have done? Yes, I do. I'm still not sold on the cornerback position. I'm not. I think they've massively upgraded their wide receiver position. I wouldn't be surprised if only two receivers who played last year are part of the final roster, Chris Olave and Devon Vele, because they went and got three guys in the draft. And they had Jalen Polk, who missed last year, who's going to be back, and Trey Palmer as well, for that matter. And you add in Marion Brown and Lance and, of course, Jordan Tyson. Now you've got a lot of dudes as compared to having not enough dudes a year ago. Tight end. You went out and you got Delp in the draft. It's a pretty good-looking player. And you went out and got Noah Fant in the offseason, a solid veteran. Fant basically takes the place of Foster Moreau, and then you add Delp. So you're better there. You went out and got David Edwards, a proven, solid, good NFL guard to solidify a spot that needed it. You get Eric McCoy back, who was out last year as your captain and signal caller up front on offense on your offensive line. That matters. Definitely matters. Vernon Broughton didn't play last year after getting hurt early in the season. Defensive line. You got him now. You went out and drafted a defensive lineman, Kristen Miller, second round. That matters. Interior defense. Do you have the edge rushers you want? Good question. You got Chase Young. You've signed a few guys. Granderson's still here. Don't know about Cam Jordan. Linebacker, you basically replaced DeMario Davis with Caden Ellis. And DeMario's great. He's be 37 years old. We miss him and love him. But Caden Ellis is a good player. You feel fine there. Safety, you get the injured safeties back. Reed and Blackman are back. You already had Sinker and Howden. You get a kicker, a punter, and Ryan Wright, who's a proven good NFL punter at a position where you've struggled since Morstead. So cornerback and place kicker. Charlie Smith has to prove himself. They went out and got Younghoe Koo. We'll see. So to me, those are positions to watch.
1: Something to watch to me, and it's the Emerson guy they signed from Cleveland. Cornerback.
2: Martin Emerson.
1: That's somebody to watch. And it reminds me of, it makes me think of when the Saints signed a corner who wasn't All-Pro, didn't make All-Pro after he was here, but was important. And they won a Super Bowl with him. And I'm talking about Jabari Greer. You know, he could be that kind of thing, perhaps. You know what I mean? I don't know, but he could be that kind of situation that will strengthen that corner enough, put it that way. And I think Jabari Greer did that, Saints Hall of Famer and all that good stuff. And, you know, I think he might be worth watching, keeping an eye on, see how he comes through. Coming off an Achilles, though, as I remember. Mm-hmm. But we'll see.
2: Well, they need a guy to step up at that spot, which remains a concern. Look, this roster is not a championship roster. It's far from perfect yet, but it's better. It's better. And so much of it is going to hinge on the continued development and progress of Tyler Shough. The Saints are bullish about him.
1: And health.
2: And most observers on the outside are bullish about him, too. And we'll see. When you have that many people feeling the same way, you feel pretty good about the eventual outcome. Okay. All right, it's 504-438-1067. Talk and text lines available to you at 504-438-1067. Kurt, you're up next. Your call's welcome also as we continue Saints talk, and then we'll get into the Pelicans coaching search. We'll hit on the Preakness later as well. Glad you're with us on this Saturday morning. Ken and Rowe back in a moment here on 106.7 The Ticket.
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1: With Roe Brown, Ken Trahan, as we march on. 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Kurt is in New Orleans.
2: Before you get to Kurt.
1: Okay.
3: 3-0 Newman, top of the second. Yeah, Greeny's at bat with runner at first.
1: I was going to update that, too, keeping an eye on it as we speak. Greeny's trying to win a state championship and doing very well. So with that, here's Kurt in New Orleans. Kurt, thanks for the call and welcome to the show. Good morning to you.
4: Hey, guys. How y'all making out? Good morning.
1: Good.
5: Where you at, Kurt?
4: Hey, Ro, I heard you mention, the schedule and all. And I tell you what, the thing I focus on is the first two games. And with Detroit, going to Detroit, you know, they fall from grace, not making anything happen last year, and they ain't making the playoffs. And then the year before, get knocked out by Washington, the year before in the NFC Championship game. They're going to be so hot and so ready. It's going to be a tough game, man. And in Baltimore, the second game, I know it's not as cold in Baltimore for the second week. I like that. It's not snowing out there probably then. But you're still dealing with a Lamar Jackson. New regime and everything. I know Harbaugh's gone, but I still think, and they say a little more accountable Lamar Jackson under this new regime. So it could be two tough games out the gate. You know, I just think it's so important to get a good start up front, you know, but that's nothing to sneeze at.
3: But 1-1 as Kenny said would be great. Those first two. Okay.
4: I like Oakland at home third game. And
1: Las Vegas.
4: Las Vegas. Yeah. Hey, you think that the Panthers, what they earned by winning the division is a tougher schedule and a division winning schedule, and I don't think they can hold up to it. I respect them, but I think Chuck's shown more than Bryce has shown up to this point. To some extent, you know, as far as potential. And, you got to respect them. They want it, but I'm just not that concerned. I think it's easily, like you said, nine win, I think Gross said, to win a division. It's very possible. And one more thing. I didn't realize that Ms. Benson had done so much work with this Paris game, you know, talking with the consulates for 2 or 3 years and just going back and forth and with our French heritage in this city and all. I didn't realize this was her baby as much as I heard discussion about it. And, pretty impressive, her work, you know, concerning getting this game and us being the first ones to play in Paris, right? Pretty much.
1: Yeah. Of all the international games and cities, that one makes a lot of sense for the Saints franchise because of what you mentioned. So, yep, a lot of credit there, certainly. And the Saints got what they were looking for in that regard.
4: And we got the bye week right after, bye week right after.
1: Well, that was something that you have to really put in there from a scheduling perspective from the NFL. I mean, it's tough. You're asking a lot of these players.
3: That's hard, man.
1: Sean Payton hated the international games, okay? Hated it. Coaches are creatures of habit, and you're breaking up every aspect of that aside from the obvious, the jet lag, the long travel. And unfamiliar settings and everything imaginable. It's for both teams, so there's that. I know this much. It's going to be a sea of black and gold over in Paris with the Saints and the Steelers. And great for my friend Omar Khan to renew acquaintances with him, with the Steelers as their GM. And Mike McCarthy, of course, who was the Saints offensive coordinator under Jim Haslett. So there's that. There's some ties that bind, and black and gold, and tradition, and fun. And then who the heck is going to be the Steelers quarterback? You know, if you want to call Aaron Rodgers a prima donna, go ahead. Whatever the case may be, the Steelers are willing to wait it out. So, and that's their prerogative. So I'm not going to fault them. Not going to fault Rodgers. If that's what they want to do, so be it. But this is an annual occurrence, it seems. The Steelers at some point have to invest in a quarterback of the future. They tried it with Kenny Pickett. That didn't work. And they haven't had that guy since Roethlisberger. And Rodgers played fairly well last year, but he's not the future. I mean, he's a one-year guy.
3: Yeah. I mean, if you're gonna play the first National Football League game in Paris, what other team? That's got to be one of the teams. You know, I mean, it just is. Right. So it just should be. Yeah. You know, that way.
4: Yeah.
3: You know, international games, and I guess it's because it's not, you know, it's not across the waters or whatever thing. But you know, just in the coverage of it, people seem to forget that the Saints played a game in Mexico City. That was, of course, in the 70s, but, you know, I mean, it was an international game.
1: 78, preseason game. My sister was on
3: played the
1: Saints
3: Eagles,
1: team.
3: I think.
1: Saints were on the Saints. My sister
3: played the Eagles or somebody.
1: My sister was a Saints dance team member, so she was there. My dad was there. Mother was there. And, played the Eagles preseason game in Mexico City. They've since played
3: West Chandler.
1: Tokyo, played in London on several occasions. Right. So they've been there, done that. And then this is virgin territory in Paris. So, all good. But I think the original point is salient, and that is that the first two games are a big part of this schedule. Then that stretch I mentioned in late November through mid-December is the other major stretch, because after those first two road games, I think it's a pretty favorable stretch of games. So, but you got to get yourself in position to be contending. 0-2 is not impossible to overcome, but it's tough. If you get to 1-1, you're in good shape. If you get to 2-0, look out. That's all I'll say. I will say this, too. Looking at those two games right now, and it's way, way, way, way premature and early, but it's fun to talk about it. It wouldn't shock me if those two games are high-scoring games.
4: Yeah. Absolutely.
3: Yeah. Absolutely. Yeah. Yeah, I could see that. I could see that.
4: Look, do y'all feel like we have... again, back to Kamara for a moment. Do y'all think we have a legit back behind HN as far as a more proven than Kamara? I don't think we do, huh? I mean, I just wish the team would come out and make a statement positive towards him. I just think it's a lot of, you know, sidestepping going on. Again, in the midst of Kamara coming out and saying he's ready to go, you know, he's throwing positive signs. It just seems like we keep, you know, sidestepping, and there's got to be something else going on, you know. Do y'all feel we got a better legit back?
3: What do you think is something else that's going on, Kurt?
4: You know what? 2 years ago, he was having a great year. 2 years ago, I know everybody think, you know, he did fall off last year, but we didn't have exactly a pass, you know, throw the ball to the back offense with under Moore either. I don't know if we used him as much as his forte. We didn't really use him maybe as best we could last year either. But I think the worry is, did he fall off? And do we need to move on to his age? But I don't want to see I don't want to see him go to Denver. I know they got a lot of backs over there right now. I don't want to see him go to Denver, man.
3: But you didn't answer my question. You didn't answer my question, Kurt.
1: Yeah.
3: What do you think is going on?
4: Again, I think the team may think behind the scenes that maybe he has fell off, and maybe they're waiting to move him, maybe get a trade partner. That's what I wonder. Why are you not coming out positive? He's under contract. Why are you not saying, hey, we're glad to have him? You know, he's not saying anything positive. It's a total sidestep.
1: Well, they're not saying anything negative either.
3: Because this is the National Football League, and you said the key phrase, he's under contract. They don't have to say anything.
1: Exactly. Well, why would you? So,
3: they don't have to say anything.
1: It's a lot different than Cam Jordan, who's not under contract, okay? So a totally different situation. And as we said, for months, they could wait till post-June 1st designation if they wanted to release him to save money. I don't think that's going to happen. I think they're going to ride through with him, even though before he got hurt last year, his metrics were way off. He was way down in every category, okay? Yeah. Average yards per carry, catches, touchdowns. And the visuals told you a lot, too. He just wasn't the same guy. He didn't have the wiggle, didn't have the escapability. Pass blocking was a significant issue, I might add. So do they have a guy behind him? Estime did a pretty solid job given the opportunity last year. Devin Neal showed a little bit of promise when he had the chance. And then there's Kendre Miller, and you say anything you want about him, I don't know. This guy's never healthy enough to really garner any clear picture or any level of confidence. So, do they still believe in him? I don't know. Maybe. We'll see.
4: Maybe there is no story. Maybe there is no story and everything's fine. Hey, have a great weekend, guys. Thank you.
3: All right, Kurt.
1: Right. You got it, buddy. Man. All right, that's Kurt. And he's Ro. I'm Ken. And it's 504-438-1067, 504-438-1067 to join us. We're going to touch on the Pelicans next. We're going to get into the Preakness and picks to make there as well as we speak. Newman's still up 3-0 bottom of the second, but the University High Cubs have the bases loaded, nobody out, so a major threat for the Cubs as we speak in the Division III Select State Championship game. And when you get to Game 3, you kind of figure runs are going to be scored because you've gone through your top pitchers. So this one has a long way to go.
3: Way to go.
1: And my guess is you're going to see runs scored in that game taking place at McMurray Park in Sulphur. Right now, still to come, St. Charles Catholic and University Lab at 2 p.m. in the third and deciding game of the LHSAA Division II Select State Championship game. And as we speak, there's a sacrifice fly for U-High, so it's a 3-1 game, Newman, of University Lab. And the Cubs still batting in the bottom of the second inning. Glad you're with us this morning. Once again, it's 504-438-1067. 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Still to come, we'll touch on the Preakness when we return. Latest on the Pelicans. 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
1: Who will the new head coach of the New Orleans Pelicans be? We still don't know the answer. We're thinking we might know the answer as early as next week, given the timetable, given the number of things that are going to transpire, summer league rosters, assimilating a roster, and making sure you have the proper leadership in place. So we wait, and we've seen this thing all over the place, Ro, in terms of who it's going to be, and it's still all over the place. And your guess is as good as mine. At one point or another, we've seen different people as favorites, be it Rajon Rondo, Steve Hetzel, Darvin Ham, even James Borrego, maybe Jamal Mosley. We even see Kevin Ollie's name out there. Bottom line is, still not sure at this point. And it's anybody's guess, unless you really think you know or you have some inside connection. I don't. Remains to be seen. In the last week, we've seen Ham's name resurface in a big way, Hetzel's name resurface in a big way. But again, don't have the answer. I do know this. Are they going to have to get somebody in place pretty soon? I don't think it's going to be Borrego. It wouldn't shock me if it was, and it wouldn't bother me if it was. But my guess is it's not, only because it's taken this long. Ro, your thoughts?
15: Right. Yeah. If it were going to be the guy who's there as the interim, I think it would have been done already. That's why I don't think it'll be Borrego. Outside of that, I have no clue. I have no clue.
1: Yeah.
15: I can't even give you somebody that I think, you know, might be the front runner, because that's what it would be coming from me. Somebody I think might be. Not that I know anything, because I don't. I just don't know. I don't know. As I said last week,

0: wouldn't be bad. I'd like to see how it would work out, you know, knowing his past as a player and what people say about him and what I witnessed about him. It just seems like he might be one of these guys who would be a very good coach coming from being a player. Yep.
1: They go to the top of the third inning, and Juhai is tied. Newman, 3-3 in the Select Division III State Championship game. 3-3, top of the third, as we speak at McMurray Park in Sulphur. Guess is they might do something this week. Once the NFL schedule, hoopla, surface, they turn the attention to the NBA team. So what does Joe Dumars have in mind? What does Troy Weaver have in mind? We're going to find out soon enough. And then we'll ride with it and see just what the reaction is, as well as roster construction. Still no picks in the first round in the draft unless they make a move prior to. So we'll continue to monitor that and keep you posted. 504-438-1067. Talk and text line open at 504-438-1067. The second leg of the Triple Crown is today, the Preakness Stakes. And I want to get you the Magic Man's picks. He's busy this morning, but we're going to get you his picks, and we're also going to get you some other picks that are there, too. So with that, here are the four horses that the Magic Man has. The winning pick is Incredible to finish sixth in the Kentucky Derby and is a horse that's coming on. Also, that's the number 12. The number 1, Taj Mahal. The number 2, O'Selly, also ran in the Derby, finished 10th and is a late runner. And number 10, Napoleon Solo. So again, the four horses that the Magic Man has: number 12, Incredible; number 1, Taj Mahal; the 2, O'Selly; and the 10, Napoleon Solo. Interestingly enough, we had Mike Diliberto on the show yesterday, and Mike's four have three of the same four that the Magic Man has.
0: Ooh.
1: He has O'Selly, Incredibolt, and Taj Mahal, and his fourth horse is Chief Honcho. Interestingly enough, the betting favorite, the early morning line favorite, is not among those picks for either of these gentlemen. Iron Honor would be that morning line favorite, at least as of this morning, and neither one have him in their exacta box. So those are picks from our experts, and what I would say about it is I kind of like Incredibolt and O'Selly too. And We've seen both before here, and I think they're both late runners. And if the pace is slow enough, I really like their chances at Laurel today. The other thing I'll say about it, Ro, is it's unfortunate for horse racing, but only three horses from the Kentucky Derby are running in the Preakness out of the 14-horse field. It doesn't feel like a claimer's race, but it's not a grade one with some of the horses that are entered based upon their records, and it's just disappointing. So Mike Diliberto talked about this yesterday, Ro. The obvious solution is change tradition and space these races
0: further apart.
1: Yeah. Right. Mm-hmm. Trainers don't want to run their horses 2 weeks later, and that's what's happening. So several have pointed to the Belmont, including the Kentucky Derby winner, and I get it. But to me, I know what tradition is. Traditions are wonderful, but traditions can sometimes grow stale. And what people want to see, what the public wants to see, are the best horses running, and they want to see the potential for a Triple Crown winner, and they're not seeing either one of these. Your thoughts? We got about a minute.
0: Oh, yeah. I mean, it just doesn't feel right when the Kentucky Derby winner decides not to run in the Preakness. Even if it's a horse that was a long shot that won the Kentucky Derby.
1: Yeah.
0: Because you just feel like you want to see if there's a chance at a Triple Crown winner. Maybe it's because we went, so long, we had that 25-year stretch. Before Secretariat won it, between he and Citation and all. Maybe it's because, of that. And then we had a lot of Triple Crown winners after that. But, yeah, it just doesn't feel the same when there's no possibility of a Triple Crown. Yeah. I mean, the people who aren't usually racing fans would pay attention, and they do pay attention when there is that possibility. And we don't have that this year.
1: 504-438-1067. Talk and text lines open. Love to hear from you. 504-438-1067 is that number. And you got our number. We got yours next.

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9: You know, it's interesting. For such a long time, I think people thought about diseases as something that mostly happened later in life. Just in recent years, however, we as a society have really begun to think about preventing certain ailments much, much earlier. Case in point, new study out of Northwestern University School of Medicine found the mid-30s are a major turning point for men's heart health. For women, about a decade later. But for the men, this is the time when you really need to be thinking about your heart health seriously. At a bare minimum, start seeing a primary care doctor once a year just to get your blood pressure and cholesterol checked. You can also look up and then do your best to follow what is known as the American Heart Association's Life's Essential Eight. These are things everyone can do to decrease the risk of heart disease. I'm Dr. Sanjay Gupta, helping you live a better life.
0: We're approaching the finish line on the Three Tailgaters Show at 504-438-1067. Back to Ken Trahan and Bo Brown. PGA Championship Pennsylvania, just outside of Philadelphia. The leaders will tee off within the next hour and a half. Alex Smalley. Or within the next hour now. Alex Smalley, Maverick McNealy, 4 under par. Two Americans tied for the lead going into round three. Chris Kirk is having an amazing round. The American 6 under today. He's got it to 3 under with 3 holes to play. Hideki Matsuyama also a stroke back at 3 under. Chris Goddard has had a great year, is at 3 under. So is Aldrich Pottgeter, Stephen Jaeger, Minwoo Lee, and Max Griersman looming at 2 under par. Justin Rose, he's at 5 under on the round, playing the 15th. Xander Schauffele at 2 under. Justin Thomas and the world number one, Scottie Scheffler, among those at 2 under par. And, of course, NBA playoffs. Detroit now 3-3 with Cleveland, and they go home likely to win Game 7 and play the Knicks in the final. Stay tuned on the Eastern Conference, Western Conference. We're ready. The showdown road, two best teams.
10: Yep, yep. It's coming.
0: Oklahoma
10: it's
0: City,
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0: Yep,
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0: Remember, the Spurs beat them 4 out of 5 in the regular season, but the Thunder, healthy and looking good, should be fun. Mm-hmm. Always a pleasure, Ro. Thank you, my friend.
10: The pleasure, as always, is mine, Kenneth. Thank you.
0: Thanks to Rudy Dixon, our producer. Back at you Monday with All Access Sports Talk from 2 to 4 p.m. Until then, for Ro Brown, for Rudy Dixon, I'm Ken Trahan saying thank you for joining us, and be a good sport. God bless you one and all. We are rounding third, and we are heading home. So long.
11: 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The Three Tailgaters Show is also presented by the Allstate Sugar Bowl, representing the best of amateur athletics. 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

0: Jonas Knox, Fox Sports Radio. Coming up top of next hour, we'll call it a little over 10 minutes from now. Somebody is not happy with this show. They are not happy. They have voiced their displeasure at this show, and you will hear from that somebody coming up here a little over 10 minutes from now on FSR. By the way, you can get us on X at the Jonas Knox. That's at the Jonas Knox. You can also follow along on Instagram as well, too, at Jonas Knox Show. Right now, though, it is time for this.
1: There are so many stories in the world of sports, and most of them are a complete waste of time.
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1: Now,
0: let's get kinky.
1: Here's some of the big stories from the last week. But Jonas, the real question is, do you care?
3: I don't care.
0: And for that, we turn it over to our executive producer, Bo Benson, to find out what the hell's going on. Bo?
4: Well, Jonas, the NFL schedule obviously released this week. The Philadelphia Eagles, I believe, have like the seventh easiest schedule based on strength of schedule. However, they play four teams coming off of their bye weeks. Jonas, do you care?
0: Yeah, you know why I care? Because I love the guys that, you know, put together the broadcasting plan. Like, they're the ones that put these schedules together. And then afterwards they say, oh, well, there's no data that proves that playing a team on a short week or coming off a bye, like, the data doesn't suggest that. So we think it's blown out of proportion. How would you know? You're not playing. You don't know what a short week is like. You don't know. So this idea that, oh, that doesn't matter, those are the easiest schedules, I don't put much

0: root for the name on the back of the jersey. They root for the name on the front. You want that team to win. And you don't care if it's a completely different cast of characters next year than the one you're rooting for this year, as long as they win.
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